0: deep faith, and I really, you know, try to bring this awareness to others and our Native community that, you know, there is a person that really loved God, really loved Jesus, really loved her faith, and was willing to risk her life for that.
1: Yes.
0: In a culture that was not accepting of, you know, the of what her faith was.
1: Yes.
0: It meant death. It did, and she had to leave her village because of that. But it's a wonderful story. She's she died at 24. And it's just a beautiful story. And I wish everybody would have the opportunity to really take the time to find out more about this beautiful saint.
1: Oh, if only the Holy Father had known that in his midst today, there was this deacon from the Diocese of San Bernardino, who, by the way, Holy Father, has a Native American history. So he would have loved that. And speaking of the Holy Father, before we close, he's had a great awareness of the issues. I think all of our listeners remember his trip to Canada because of the issues there over the years and the terrible things that were happening to Native children who were pulled away from their families, from their homes, from their towns, reservations, whatever, and forced to live, literally have a new culture forced on them. So you must have been very touched by the fact that the Holy Father made that trip and acknowledged all the sins against the natives.
0: Pope Francis has acknowledged a lot, together with a lot of the bishops. There has been a lot of apologies, a lot of sincere regrets about what has happened, what had happened in the history of Native Americans. But all, you know, God uses all that is, you know, all that is difficult in life to bring good in life, you know, I truly believe that, and there's a reason for this, you know. So that is what I speak on. You know, the opportunity that God has for us. All we need to do is live with our hands open to receive the gifts that He gives us.
1: Exactly. We all know, I think, from the first day of his papacy, that Pope Francis has focused on the peripheries, on the marginalized, on those who suffer because they're not recognized by society. They're different from us. What, in fact, his monthly prayer intention for the month of September is for people living on the margins. So he's trying to bring an awareness to all categories of God's children who might be on the margins. So, Deacon Andy, I've so enjoyed our meeting the other night, and we haven't spoken as much to Roseanne today, but that'll be for another day. But before we close, any final words you might want to say to our listeners about what they could do even to learn more about not just you and your ministry, but about Native American Catholics?
0: Well, one, as I said before, enduring faith. By the Knights of Columbus. Take a look at that video. It's a wonderful video that tells our story about our faith, us being the first neophytes. Also the video on Junipero Serra, the video
1: sure.
0: on Kateri Tikawitha, and also, as I said before, you know, we are among you. We are your neighbors. We are your we are the first neophytes of this wonderful country of the United States, and we're going to be here another 10,000 years until God calls us all home. And thank you very much, Joan. This was a wonderful interview, and it was such a pleasure to meet you and to be here with you face to face.
1: Well, all I can say, when I came home the other night after our serendipitous meeting at dinner, I knew God had planned it. So, and it was merely the fact that my guest didn't show up because his plane never brought him to Italy. So in his stead are Roseanne and Andy Orozco. God bless you in your ministry. God bless you in your travels. And as my mom used to sign her emails, God sit on your shoulder.
0: Thank you.
1: Thank you.
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5: 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Saints Cosmas and Damian were twin brothers and physicians who practiced their profession with Christian love, helping anyone in need without charging fees. Their example converted many to Christianity. According to ancient Christian tradition, the brothers were born in Arabia. They worked as physicians in the Roman province of Syria. Their acts of charity opened many hearts to the gospel, and through their zeal, many came to believe in Christ. When Christian persecution intensified under Emperor Diocletian, the brothers were arrested and forced to worship pagan gods or face execution. They remained steadfast in their fidelity to Christ and were beheaded around the year 303. Miraculous healings were attributed to them after their deaths, including replacing the diseased leg of a man while he slept. May the life of Saints Cosmas and Damian inspire you to grow closer to Christ today. Saints Cosmas and Damian, pray for us. To sign up for the Daily Saint emails, please visit EWTN.com/Daily Saint.
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7: In the name of the Father, and of the Son, and of the Holy Spirit. Amen. The Most Holy Rosary of the Blessed Virgin Mary. I believe in God, the Father Almighty, Creator of heaven and earth, and in Jesus Christ, His only Son, our Lord, who was conceived by the Holy Spirit, born of the Virgin Mary, suffered under Pontius Pilate, was crucified, died, and was buried. He descended into hell. On the third day He rose again from the dead. He ascended into heaven and is seated at the right hand of God the Father Almighty. From thence He shall come to judge the living and the dead. I believe in the Holy Spirit, the Holy Catholic Church, the communion of saints, the forgiveness of sins, the resurrection of the body, and life everlasting. Amen.
8: Our Father, who art in heaven, hallowed be Thy name. Thy kingdom come, Thy will be done, on earth as it is in heaven.
9: Give us this day our daily bread, and forgive us our trespasses, as we forgive those who trespass against us. And lead us not into temptation, but deliver us from evil. Amen.
7: For an increase in faith, hope, and charity.
10: Hail Mary, full of grace, the Lord is with thee. Blessed art thou amongst women, and blessed is the fruit of thy womb, Jesus.
11: Holy Mary, Mother of God, pray for us sinners, now and at the hour of our death. Amen.
12: Hail Mary, full of grace, the Lord is with thee. Blessed art thou amongst women, and blessed is the fruit of thy womb, Jesus.
11: Holy Mary, Mother of God, pray for us sinners, now and at the hour of our death. Amen.
13: Hail Mary, full of grace, the Lord is with thee. Blessed art thou among women, and blessed is the fruit of thy womb, Jesus.
11: Holy Mary, Mother of God, pray for us sinners, now and at the hour of our death. Amen.
14: Glory be to the Father, and to the Son, and to the Holy Spirit.
11: As it was in the beginning, is now, and ever shall be, world without end. Amen.
7: The first glorious mystery, the resurrection. We offer Thee, O Lord Jesus, this decade in honor of Thy triumphant resurrection, and we ask of Thee, through this mystery and through the intercession of Thy Blessed Mother, a lively faith. Scripture. And he said to them, Thus it is written, and thus it behooved Christ to suffer, and to rise again from the dead the third day, and that penance and remission of sins should be preached in his name unto all nations. You are witnesses of these things. Meditation. Jesus, having conquered death with life and sin with love, appears to the women and his followers at various times and in various ways to deliver a pro-life message that goes beyond what this finite existence is able to contain. Christ's power is over life and death in this world and in the next. Love is more powerful than death. Life reaches beyond the grave for those who believe. Suffering has saving power. Penance and remission of sins in Christ saves souls. Fatima reflection. The day of the miracle had arrived. Not since the resurrection was a miracle of this magnitude ever foretold. Undaunted by the fears of those who said it might not take place, Lucia believed and her faith was not disappointed. Our Lady keeps her promises. The sun displayed its power. Pilgrims cried out for mercy. Some confessed their sins. Conversions took place. Let us enter into partnership with Mary and faithfully keep our commitments for true peace. God cannot be outdone in generosity.
15: Our Father, who art in heaven, hallowed be thy name. Thy kingdom come, thy will be done, on earth as it is in heaven.
11: Give us this day our daily bread, and forgive us our trespasses, as we forgive those who trespass against us. And lead us not into temptation, but deliver us from evil. Amen.
13: Hail Mary, full of grace, the Lord is with thee. Blessed art thou among women, and blessed is the fruit of thy womb, Jesus.
11: Holy Mary, Mother of God, pray for us sinners, now and at the hour of our death. Amen.
13: Hail Mary, full of grace, the Lord is with thee. Blessed art thou among women, and blessed is the fruit of thy womb, Jesus.
11: Holy Mary, Mother of God, pray for us sinners, now and at the hour of our death. Amen.
13: Hail Mary, full of grace, the Lord is with thee. Blessed art thou among women, and blessed is the fruit of thy womb, Jesus.
11: Holy Mary, Mother of God, pray for us sinners, now and at the hour of our death. Amen.
13: Hail Mary, full of grace, the Lord is with thee. Blessed art thou among women, and blessed is the fruit of thy womb, Jesus.
11: Holy Mary, Mother of God, pray for us sinners, now and at the hour of our death. Amen.
16: Hail Mary, full of grace, the Lord is with thee. Blessed art thou among women, and blessed is the fruit of thy womb, Jesus.
11: Holy Mary, Mother of God, pray for us sinners, now and at the hour of our death. Amen.
13: Hail Mary, full of grace, the Lord is with thee. Blessed art thou among women, and blessed is the fruit of thy womb, Jesus.
11: Holy Mary, Mother of God, pray for us sinners, now and at the hour of our death. Amen.
13: Hail Mary, full of grace, the Lord is with thee. Blessed art thou among women, and blessed is the fruit of thy womb, Jesus.
11: Holy Mary, Mother of God, pray for us sinners, now and at the hour of our death. Amen.
13: Hail Mary, full of grace, the Lord is with thee. Blessed art thou among women, and blessed is the fruit of thy womb, Jesus.
11: Holy Mary, Mother of God, pray for us sinners, now and at the hour of our death. Amen.
13: Hail Mary, full of grace, the Lord is with thee. Blessed art thou among women, and blessed is the fruit of thy womb, Jesus.
11: Holy Mary, Mother of God, pray for us sinners, now and at the hour of our death. Amen.
16: Hail Mary, full of grace, the Lord is with thee. Blessed art thou.

0: our death. Amen.
1: Glory be to the Father, and to the Son, and to the Holy Spirit.
0: As it was in the beginning, is now, and ever shall be, world without end. Amen. O my Jesus, forgive us our sins, save us from the fires of hell, lead all souls to heaven, especially those in most need of thy mercy.
2: Grace of the mystery of the resurrection, come down into my soul and make me truly faithful. The second glorious mystery, the Ascension. We offer thee, O Lord Jesus, this decade in honor of thy glorious ascension, and we ask of thee, through this mystery and through the intercession of thy Blessed Mother, a firm hope and a great longing for heaven. Scripture. You shall be witnesses unto me in Jerusalem, and in all Judea, and Samaria, and even to the uttermost part of the earth. And when he had said these things, he was raised up, and a cloud received him out of their sight. Meditation. All that Jesus said and did, his life he gave, his spirit he imparted, was entrusted to his apostles, that they might preach to all nations, giving what they had received. As members of his body, we too have a part in this commission, to live out in our lives what we have received from Christ in body and in spirit. His ascension into heaven is the incense of our presence in Christ before the Father, who presents all our love and needs to him until God's plan is fulfilled in making Jesus and Mary known and loved. Fatima Reflection. Our Lady drew all three children to live in a way of life that brought them to the heights of holiness in a very short period of time. Jacinta and Francisco were taken to heaven soon, but Lucia was to stay here some time longer. Do we recognize in this invitation the same call for us to spread the gospel in our own day? Jesus wishes to make use of you to make me known and loved. He wants to establish in the world devotion to my Immaculate Heart. How will I respond?
3: Our Father, who art in heaven, hallowed be thy name. Thy kingdom come, thy will be done, on earth as it is in heaven.
0: Give us this day our daily bread, and forgive us our trespasses, as we forgive those who trespass against us. And lead us not to temptation, but deliver us from evil. Amen.
4: Hail Mary, full of grace, the Lord is with thee. Blessed art thou amongst women, and blessed is the fruit of thy womb, Jesus.
0: Holy Mary, Mother of God, pray for us sinners, now and at the hour of our death. Amen.
5: Hail Mary, full of grace, the Lord is with thee. Blessed art thou among women, and blessed is the fruit of thy womb, Jesus.
0: Holy Mary, Mother of God, pray for us sinners, now and at the hour of our death. Amen.
6: Hail Mary, full of grace, the Lord is with thee. Blessed art thou among women, and blessed is the fruit of thy womb, Jesus.
0: Holy Mary, Mother of God, pray for us sinners, now and at the hour of our death. Amen.
7: Hail Mary, full of grace, the Lord is with thee. Blessed art thou among women, and blessed is the fruit of thy womb, Jesus.
0: Holy Mary, Mother of God, pray for us sinners, now and at the hour of our death. Amen.
8: Hail Mary, full of grace, the Lord is with thee. Blessed art thou among women. This is the fruit of thy womb, Jesus.
0: Holy Mary, Mother of God, pray for us sinners, now and at the hour of our death. Amen.
4: Hail Mary, full of grace, the Lord is with thee. Blessed art thou amongst women, and blessed is the fruit of thy womb, Jesus.
0: Holy Mary, Mother of God, pray for us sinners, now and at the hour of our death. Amen.
5: Hail Mary, full of grace, the Lord is with thee. Blessed art thou among women, and blessed is the fruit of thy womb, Jesus.
0: Holy Mary, Mother of God, pray for us sinners, now and at the hour of our death. Amen.
6: Hail Mary, full of grace, the Lord is with thee. Blessed art thou among women, and blessed is the fruit of thy womb, Jesus.
0: Holy Mary, Mother of God, pray for us sinners, now and at the hour of our death. Amen.
7: Hail Mary, full of grace, the Lord is with thee. Blessed art thou among women, and blessed is the fruit of thy womb, Jesus.
0: Holy Mary, Mother of sinners, now and at the hour of our death. Amen.
8: Hail Mary, full of grace, the Lord is with thee. Blessed art thou among women. This is the fruit of thy womb, Jesus.
0: Holy Mary, Mother of God, pray for us sinners, now and at the hour of our death. Amen.
1: Glory be to the Father, and to the Son, and to the Holy Spirit.
0: As it was in the beginning, is now, and ever shall be, world without end. Amen. O my Jesus, forgive us our sins, save us from the fires of hell. Lead all souls to heaven, especially those who have most need of thy mercy.
2: Grace of the mystery of the ascension of our Lord, come down into my soul and make me ready for heaven. The third glorious mystery, the descent of the Holy Spirit. We offer thee, O Holy Spirit, this decade in honor of Pentecost. And we ask of thee, through this mystery and through the intercession of Mary, thy most faithful spouse, thy holy wisdom so that we may know, really love, and practice thy truth, and make all others share in it. Scripture. And they were all filled with the Holy Ghost, and they began to speak with diverse tongues. Now when the multitude had heard these things, they had compunction in their heart. But Peter said to them, Do penance and be baptized in the name of Jesus Christ for the remission of your sins, and you shall receive the gift of the Holy Ghost. Meditation. Compunction of the heart, penance, remission of sins. These are the work of the Holy Spirit, who helps us choose to live without sin like Mary. And they that work by me shall not sin. As we come to realize our spiritual birth as members of the Church, let us live a new life for God as children of the hearts of Jesus and Mary. Fatima Reflection. Offer prayers and sacrifices constantly to the Most High. Mary, spouse of the Holy Spirit, can make supple our heart to receive all the inspirations God wishes to send us. When we deny ourselves, we can be moved by inspiration. Jesus can use us to bring light to a world in darkness, which is moved only by its lusts and self-interests. Let sacrificial love be the moving force of your life as the Fatima children allowed themselves to be moved, no longer acting according to their feelings and personal desires.
3: Our Father, who art in heaven, hallowed be thy name. Thy kingdom come, thy will be done, on earth as it is in heaven.
0: Give us this day our daily bread, and forgive us our trespasses, as we forgive those who trespass against us. And lead us not into temptation, but deliver us from evil. Amen.
5: Hail Mary, full of grace, the Lord is with thee. Blessed art thou amongst women, and blessed is the fruit of thy womb, Jesus.
0: Holy Mary, Mother of God, pray for us sinners, now and at the hour of our death. Amen.
5: Hail Mary, full of grace, the Lord is with thee. Blessed art thou amongst women, and blessed is the fruit of thy womb, Jesus.
0: Holy Mary, Mother of God, pray for us sinners, now and at the hour of our death. Amen.
9: Hail Mary, full of grace, the Lord is with thee. Blessed art thou amongst women, and blessed is the fruit of thy womb, Jesus.
0: Holy Mary, Mother of God, pray for us sinners, now and at the hour of our death. Amen.
7: Hail Mary, full of grace, the Lord is with thee. Blessed art thou, woman, and blessed is the fruit of thy womb, Jesus.
0: Holy Mary, Mother of God, pray for us sinners, now and at the hour of our death. Amen.
6: Hail Mary, full of grace, the Lord is with thee. Blessed thou, woman, and blessed is the fruit of thy womb, Jesus.
0: Holy Mary, Mother of God, pray for us sinners, now and at the hour of our death. Amen.
5: Hail Mary, full of grace, the Lord is with thee. Blessed art thou amongst women, and blessed is the fruit of thy womb, Jesus.
0: Holy Mary, Mother of God, pray for us sinners, now and at the hour of our death. Amen.
5: Hail Mary, full of grace, the Lord is with thee. Blessed art thou amongst women, and blessed is the fruit of thy womb, Jesus.
0: Holy Mary, Mother of God, pray for us sinners, now and at the hour of our death. Amen.
9: Hail Mary, full of grace, the Lord is with thee. Blessed art thou amongst women, and blessed is the fruit of thy womb, Jesus.
0: Holy Mary, Mother of God, pray for us sinners, now and at the hour of our death. Amen.
7: Hail Mary, full of grace, the Lord is with thee. Blessed art thou, woman, and blessed is the fruit of thy womb, Jesus.
0: Holy Mary, Mother of God, pray for us sinners, now and at the hour of our death. Amen.
6: Hail Mary, full of grace, the Lord is with thee. Blessed thou, woman, blessed the fruit of thy womb, Jesus.
0: Holy Mary, Mother of God, pray for us sinners, now and at the hour of our death. Amen.
1: Glory be to the Father, and to the Son, and to the Holy Spirit.
0: As it was in the beginning, is now, and ever shall be, world without end. Amen. O my Jesus, forgive us our sins. Save us from the fires of hell. Lead all souls to heaven, especially those in most need of thy mercy.
2: Grace of the mystery of Pentecost, come down into my soul, and make me truly wise in the eyes of the Almighty God. The fourth glorious mystery, Our Lady's Assumption. We offer Thee, O Lord Jesus, this decade in honor of the Immaculate Conception and the Assumption of Thy Holy and Blessed Mother, body and soul, into heaven. And we ask of Thee, through these two mysteries and through her intercession, the gift of true devotion to her to help us live and die in holiness. Scripture. I am the mother of fair love and of fear, and of knowledge and of holy hope. In me is all grace of the way and of the truth. In me is all hope of life and of virtue. Come over to me, all ye that desire me, and be filled with my fruits. He that hearkeneth to me shall not be confounded. They that explain me shall have life everlasting. Meditation. Then the Creator of all things commanded and said to me, And he that made me rested in my tabernacle. Ecclesiastes 24, verse 12. All that can be said of Mary can be expressed in saying that she is all that any of us want to be, in loving Jesus with the fullness of that love which he deserves. She is the perfection of all the love he desires from us. We can offer our hearts to him, united to hers, offering a total love which makes up for our deficiencies. Our Lady's Assumption into heaven is the incense of our presence in Mary's Immaculate Heart before Christ, who presents all of our love and needs to him to help us be disposed to fulfill God's plan. Fatima Reflection. Our Lady made known her desire to have the rosary recited every day. At the last apparition, she held out the brown scapular because she wants us to wear it. Our Lady was not communicating a mere symbolic presence. She has given us a means to enter into a mystical union with her. A union which is caught up in the mystery of Mary's bodily assumption. What does this suggest to you in your offering of prayers at Holy Communion?
10: Our Father, who art in heaven, hallowed be thy name. Thy kingdom come, thy will be done, on earth as it is in heaven.
0: Give us this day our daily bread, and forgive us our trespasses, as we forgive those who trespass against us. And lead us not into temptation, but deliver us from evil. Amen.
11: Hail Mary, full of grace, the Lord is with thee. Blessed art thou amongst women, and blessed is the fruit of thy womb, Jesus.
0: Holy Mary, Mother of God, pray for us sinners, now and at the hour of our death. Amen.
4: Hail Mary, full of grace, the Lord is with thee. Blessed art thou among women, and blessed is the fruit of thy womb, Jesus.
0: Holy Mary, Mother of God, pray for us sinners, now and at the hour of our death. Amen.
8: Hail Mary, full of grace, the Lord is with thee. Blessed art thou amongst women, and blessed is the fruit of thy womb, Jesus.
0: Holy Mary, Mother of God, pray for us sinners, now and at the hour of our death. Amen.
6: Hail Mary, full of grace, the Lord is with thee. Blessed art thou amongst women, and blessed is the fruit of thy womb, Jesus.
0: Holy Mary, Mother of God, pray for us sinners, now and at the hour of our death. Amen.
11: Hail Mary, full of grace, the Lord is with thee. Blessed art thou amongst women, and blessed is the fruit of thy womb, Jesus.
0: Holy Mary, Mother of God, pray for us sinners, now and at the hour of our death. Amen.
4: Hail Mary, full of grace, the Lord is with thee. Blessed art thou among women, and blessed is the fruit of thy womb, Jesus.
0: Holy Mary, Mother of God, pray for us sinners, now and at the hour of our death. Amen.
8: Hail Mary, full of grace, the Lord is with thee. Blessed art thou amongst women, and blessed is the fruit of thy womb, Jesus.
0: Holy Mary, Mother of God, pray for us sinners, now and at the hour of our death. Amen.
6: Hail Mary, full of grace, the Lord is with thee. Blessed art thou amongst women, and blessed is the fruit of thy womb, Jesus.
0: Holy Mary, Mother of God, pray for us sinners, now and at the hour of our death. Amen.
11: Hail Mary, full of grace, the Lord is with thee. Blessed art thou amongst women, and blessed is the fruit of thy womb, Jesus.
0: Holy Mary, Mother of God, pray for us sinners, now and at the hour of our death. Amen.
12: Hail Mary, full of grace, the Lord is with thee. Blessed art thou among women, and blessed is the fruit of thy womb, Jesus.
0: Holy Mary, Mother of God, pray for us sinners, now and at the hour of our death. Amen.
11: Glory be to the Father, and to the Son, and to the Holy Spirit.
0: As it was in the beginning, is now, and ever shall be, world without end. Amen. O my Jesus, forgive us our sins, save us from the fires of hell. Lead all souls to heaven, especially those who are most in need of thy mercy.
2: Grace of the mysteries of the Immaculate Conception and the Assumption of Mary, come down into my soul, and make me truly devoted to her. The fifth glorious mystery, the coronation of Our Lady as Queen of Heaven and Earth. We offer thee, O Lord Jesus, this decade in honor of the glorious crowning of thy Blessed Mother in Heaven, and we ask of thee, through this mystery and through her intercession, the grace of perseverance and increase of virtue until the very moment of death, and after that, the eternal crown that is prepared for us. We ask the same grace for all the just and for all our benefactors. Scripture. On your right stands the Queen in gold of Ophir. So will the King desire your beauty. He is your Lord. Pay homage to him. The daughter of the King is clothed with splendor, her robes embroidered with pearls set in gold. She is led to the King with her maiden companions. May the peoples praise you from age to age. Meditation. As the world, lost through Adam, was restored through Christ, so also man sinned by the influence of a woman, and by a woman the old influence was replaced. Ave reverses Eva, and live reverses evil. By means of Mary, Christ crushes the head of Satan. And in the original translation of Genesis 3:15, we see Mary's role in playing her part in God's plan of salvation. As members of his body, Jesus gathers us together in himself, with Mary as a type and model. In her, let us allow Christ to use us too in fulfilling our part in accomplishing his ultimate victory. Fatima Reflection. Continue to pray the Rosary every day in honor of Our Lady of the Rosary, in order to obtain peace for the world and the end of the war, because only she can help you. Our Lady's role as Mother and Queen is intrinsic in our relationship with God if we are to live according to God's pleasure. Not according to our ways does God see things, but according to His own. Therefore, let us fulfill the desire of our Lord's most sacred heart, to console Him by relieving the wounds directed against our Mother and Queen by means of the reparation of the five first Saturdays for the conversion of sinners and for peace.
3: Our Father, who art in heaven, hallowed be thy name. Thy kingdom come, thy will be done, on earth as it is in heaven.
0: Give us this day our daily bread, and forgive us our trespasses, as we forgive those who trespass against us. And lead us not into temptation, but deliver us from evil. Amen.
5: Hail Mary, full of grace, the Lord is with thee. Blessed art thou among women, and blessed is the fruit of thy womb, Jesus.
0: Holy Mary, Mother of God, pray for us sinners, now and at the hour of our death. Amen.
13: Hail Mary, full of grace, the Lord is with thee. Blessed art thou amongst women, and blessed is the fruit of thy womb, Jesus.
0: Holy Mary, Mother of God, pray for us sinners, now and at the hour of our death. Amen.
8: Hail Mary, full of grace, Lord is with thee. Blessed art thou among women, Jesus.
0: Holy Mary, Mother of God, pray for us sinners, now and at the hour of our death. Amen.
5: Hail Mary, full of grace, the Lord is with thee. Blessed art thou among women, and blessed is the fruit of thy womb, Jesus.
0: Holy Mary, Mother of God, pray for us sinners, now and at the hour of our death. Amen.
13: Hail Mary, full of grace, the Lord is with thee. Blessed art thou amongst women, and blessed is the fruit of thy womb, Jesus.
0: Holy Mary, Mother of God, pray for us sinners, now and at the hour of our death. Amen.
8: Hail Mary, full of grace, Lord is with thee. Blessed art thou among women, Jesus.
0: Holy Mary, Mother of God, Pray for us sinners now and at the hour of our death. Amen.
5: Hail Mary, full of grace, the Lord is with thee. Blessed art thou among women, and blessed is the fruit of thy womb, Jesus.
0: Holy Mary, Mother of God, pray for us sinners now and at the hour of our death. Amen.
13: Hail Mary, full of grace, the Lord is with thee. Blessed art thou amongst women, and blessed is the fruit of thy womb, Jesus.
0: Holy Mary, Mother of God, pray for us sinners now and at the hour of our death. Amen.
6: Hail Mary, full of grace, Lord is with thee, blessed art thou among women, Jesus.
0: Holy

What is a patron saint? The classic professions such as soldiers or doctors have patron saints who represent the ideal of soldiering or doctoring. But we've lost the idea of patron saints because so many of the trades and crafts on which the modern world depends do not have an ideal figure. There's no patron saint of plumbers. G.K. Chesterton says there should be. It would be a revolution, for it would inspire each individual plumber to consider that there really was once a perfect being who did actually plumb. Well, Chesterton says, keep before your eyes the supreme adventure of virtue. It would be a revolution, for it would inspire each individual plumber to consider that there really was once a perfect being who did actually plumb. Well, Chesterton says,

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0: the love, the compassion of Jesus.
1: The most glorious work of all, to praise God in His kingdom.
0: Moved by the Spirit.
1: One who lives in love lives in God. And God lives in him.
0: What a wonderful thing is our church. This whole network was built on trust. The essence of evangelization is to tell everybody Jesus loves you. We're all called to be great saints. Don't miss the opportunity.
1: Welcome, family. Well, I've been gone about 10 days and missed you. You know, one of the things I think people talk a lot about today is love. Don't you think so? Love, love, love, love, love, love, love. Okay? But there's also a kind of a paradox, because we live in a world where there seems to be so little love. There's so many problems in families and teenagers and elderly don't ever see their children, and we just kind of live in a world of contradictions, see? Well, tonight we are going to talk about love. Not the smoochy love, you know, all that kind of stuff. Because sometimes that doesn't last. I'd like to talk about the love of Jesus, and this week, Friday, is First Friday. Now, some of you have forgotten what First Friday is. Some of you have never been told. Well, we're going to talk about that, and I've got a little book here that talks about all the different saints where our Lord spoke about his love for us. Now, you call us at any time, and if you want to talk, I got to word this right, don't I? Because if I word it wrong, I'm going to be in a lot of trouble. If you want to talk about your love for Jesus, that'll do it. You call. Or if you want to say a prayer that expresses your love for Jesus, then you call. So we're going to look at the scriptures just a little bit here. And our Lord, in the 17th chapter of John, 13 to 17, it talks a lot about love. He said, I give you new commandment that you love each other. As I love you, so must you love one another. And by this love, all men will know you love me. You know how you can tell a false prophet from a good prophet? How much does he love Jesus? See, it says here, you will bear fruit if you love me. People that deceive you, and people that try to take things away from you, people who false prophets try to lead you, they don't love you. Then Jesus loves you. But he's always talking about loving me and you, and having, if anyone loves me, he will keep my word. And my Father will love him. If you love me, you will have been glad to know that I'm going to the Father. He's constantly talking, remain in my love. He's always talking about loving one another and his love for me and my love for him. And he talks right here, the great chapter here. He says, may they be so one in us, see, in the Trinity, that they may be so one that the world will realize it was you who sent me, and they will know that I love them as much as you love me. Boy, that's a lot of love. Well, tonight we're going to talk about the Sacred Heart of Jesus. For those of you who have never heard about the Sacred Heart of Jesus, way back there, I think around the 16th century or so, maybe later, I'm not sure. But our Lord appeared to a Visitandine nun called St. Margaret Mary, Sister Margaret Mary. And he expressed to her, as he had the saints before her, St. John Hughes, centuries before, how much he loved mankind and how little he was loved in return. And you know, it's very difficult for you and I to realize that God, who is love himself, who is totally independent and totally self-sufficient and doesn't need anyone, desires and wills to need me and need you. I think if we knew that, we would, our whole lives would change. I'm going to show you just one little saint here I got marked out. And when our Lord says, if you love me, leave yourself entirely into my hands. See, what of your littleness and weakness? It does not matter. Did you know that? The Lord doesn't worry about your littleness and weakness and weakness. He loves you. That's the hardest thing to get in this testadura. I want you to rest in my heart without any fear. Well, I'll bet there isn't a person in this room. I bet there's not a person listening to me tonight that isn't full of fear. You're afraid of everything. You're afraid to live and you're afraid to die. See, we have fear of the future and fear for our children and fear of old age and fear of creaky bones. Your misery attracts me, he said this to Saint Josepha Menendez. Now, isn't that a wonderful thing to realize? Jesus says here, your misery attracts me. What would you do without me? The more humble in spirit you become, the nearer I shall be to you. See, the Lord wants to hear you say, Lord, I cannot live without you. See, I cannot live without you. You must not grieve excessively, he said to Joseph, and Jesus did, over your faults. I could make you a saint instantly. Isn't that wonderful? Oh, I've been struggling so many years, you know. Now I know that, it makes me feel even worse. That he could do it instantly. Humble yourself. Now that's probably why I'm not making it, see. Now, this is something he says to St. Gertrude. He said, whenever you willingly offer yourself for me, you truly glorify me. You tell me that you are languishing for love of me. Isn't this wonderful that our dear Lord, my love will increase in you as a fire which is enclosed, burns with great force. We can't imagine our dear Lord. And he's been telling saints this for centuries. Maybe we don't need to write books. I don't know. See this, you got to know how much you are loved by God. Because he keeps telling us through all the centuries, to all these saints, he says, the delight which I find in you and the love which you will have from me, he says, it's like a pent up ocean. I never thought of an ocean being pent up, did you? Did you ever think this? You think, what is this? This is water. I better drink some before I spill it. Anyway, this isn't the ocean. Imagine if I could put the ocean in this glass. It'd be pent up, wouldn't it? Huh? Well, can you imagine then the force of the ocean pent up in this glass? But our dear Lord is saying, my love for you is like a pent up ocean. All you people that think it's such an act of pride to strive for sanctity, it's what you're born for. That's why you were created. You're created to be holy. You're not created to be a crystal gazer. He says, which seems to increase by the impediments placed to its progress. You see, this glass, if it could hold the ocean, it just increases because it wants to burst forth. I, dear Lord, wants to burst forth in you in love. Now, I'm going to go over here to St. Consolata. You know, St. Consolata was a great saint. And she says, the Lord said to her, and he says to you and me, love me. I thirst for your love just as a parched man thirsts for fresh water. Imagine yourself going through the Sahara Desert. One time I had an operation years ago and I couldn't drink any water. And it was days before I could drink. Oh, they gave me intravenous, but your throat gets so parched. That was greater than the operation. The thirst was much greater pain than the operation was. Well, can you imagine yourself going through the desert and having a terrible thirst? That's the kind of thirst God has for you, for your love. See, we get terribly lukewarm. We don't thirst for anybody. You have a boyfriend or a girlfriend, and you think you love him, you hope you love him, and maybe you do. And then you get married, and all of a sudden you begin to think, oh, well, you know, he looks terrible in the morning. Or maybe he says, she looks awful in the morning. She didn't look like this when we were on the date. Well, you better believe it, she didn't. And neither did you. And so all these little petty things come along and love goes. And so we don't know. See, we don't have, our love is not solid, it's not straightforward, it's not like an arrow. And so our love doesn't always increase. Many times it decreases. What is the divorce ratio today? It's terrible. Something happens with what? With love. People say people argue about money. Well, most of you were poor when you started, so why you argue about money? Your mother and father had to pay for your cake, your gown, the whole business. But yeah, you didn't begin with anything, so what? All of a sudden now you're worried about money. Love went down, that's what went down. But see, the love of God is like this ocean in a small glass. It wants to burst forth. And I cannot love my neighbor unless I have that kind of love in me. Now we say, well, you know, we know that love isn't always an emotion. See? But our Lord loved so much when he was on the cross. And all he could feel was pain. Our love's love, the Lord's love, was so great on the cross. And so is ours. See, our love for God is based upon our will, not our emotion. But I got to know that God's love is like a fire. I desire to be loved by innocent hearts, by the hearts of children, by hearts who will give me their love. God desires your love. It boggles your mind. It's like a very wealthy man. Let's pretend that there is we know a wealthy man who has, $20 billion. That's pretty good. Does that sound like a lot of money to you? $20 billion. And he could buy anything in the world. But all he wants is the love of his little baby, his 3-year-old child. That's all he wants. He has everything. But what's in his heart is the love of that child. You know, Now, when I desire to love God, let somebody say, the desire of your heart to love me greatly pleases me. See, I don't have to have degrees. I don't have to have brains. I don't have to have talents. I don't have to have wealth. I don't have to have anything except my love for God. There is a beautiful passage here. God is love. Souls who abide in love abide in God and God in them. That's from the scriptures. And so what does Jesus say to her? He says, I am love. As long as you remain in my love and I remain in you, then my love comes forth from you. See, it's very strong. I am in you and you are in me. Think about that. See, this isn't this gray-haired Angelica you're looking at. Somewhere hidden in these old bones is the Lord God. See, we just look at faces and we look at things and we see these veneers. And we don't take the time, or do we have the love, to go and pierce beyond the veneer and see God. We have a telephone call. Hello?
2: Hello, Mother Angelica.
1: Yeah, where are you from?
2: Illinois.
1: What did you want to say?
2: How come people suffer more than others? Is it because...
1: Can you speak a little louder, honey?
2: Okay. Is it because Jesus makes other people suffer more than others? Is it because he loves them in a different way, maybe? Or does he love them in a different way? Or does he want souls to be saved by other people suffer?
1: I think everything you said is right. God loves only one way, though. He loves infinitely. But he does seemingly have people express their love to him in different ways. And mostly we choose to do that. There are some souls, for example, our dear Lord expressed his love for the Father all through his life, from the time of his incarnation, by coming. See? But he expressed it more and more during his lifetime with all the pain and the suffering, because he kept accepting the will of the Father. See, if you have a child and that child keeps saying no to you, you have every reason to believe if they love you at all. See, they can say, oh, I love you, but when you ask them to bring out the garbage can, it's no. You ask them to do dishes, no. You ask them to wash behind their ears, no. Well, you have to think there's something wrong. Well, so does God. You see, if I keep saying no. But if I can accept the joys, the sorrows, I can accept everything is coming from a loving hand of God. Some people do suffer a lot. It is a mystery. But if those people will unite their pain with the pain of Jesus, if they study the gospel, and they study how Jesus suffered every kind of pain, disappointment, heartache. He suffered from jealousy. He suffered from hatred. The Son of God was killed out of jealousy. There's no way. The sin of the world began with pride and jealousy, meaning that Adam and Eve wanted to be like God. They envied God. They wanted to know good and evil. See, it's a terrible thing sometimes. But see, we have to be purified by the Lord. We have to be pure. And love purifies. And some people are loved by God in different ways. And when you have to suffer, all of you that have handicaps, who have anything that's hard. I went down, I decided I would go down to the depths of this monastery to see where Saint Benedict lived. I remembered all of you there. Because so many of our fans and friends need help. And I asked Saint Benedict, but I wanted to do something hard for you. And I walked down steps after step after step, but I forgot that I had to go up step after step after step, you see? And when I got down to about the third or fourth level, I looked up and I said, Angelica, you are absolutely mental. But then I thought, no, I want to do this for Jesus. There's a holy steps in Rome that the Lord walked up to see Pilate. And I thought, well, he could do it, I'll do it. And I did it for you. For all our friends, for all our staff, for all our crew. And it was hard. But I said, Lord, I want to take this opportunity to say I love you. Okay? And sometimes we have to show that love by the sufferings of our daily life, and we all have them. Some have more than others. And I think those who suffer with great love and resignation to the will of God are loved by God in a special way. Not more, perhaps, because God can only love one way, and that's infinite. But every soul is not filled with love the same way, you see. Some rebel against God, and they can't accept the love of God. It's the filling that's the difference. See, not that God say, oh, this is my favorite one, with love the same way, you see. Some rebel against God, and they can't accept the love of God. It's a filling that's a difference.

0: I just wanted you to see what Jesus said to some of the saints about his love. He says that, here's St. Margaret Mary. She said, "I saw his divine heart, more brilliant than the sun, transparent. This heart has its adorable wound was encircled with a crown of thorns, which signify the pricks our sins cause it. It was surrounded by a cross that signified the first moment of his incarnation. When the Sacred Heart was formed, the cross was placed in his heart. Our Lord made me understand the ardent desire he has to be loved by mankind." See, that's what boggles my mind. He wants to be loved by you. But he said, so many go by the path of perdition and run in great numbers away from him. He said, on one occasion, while the Blessed Sacrament was exposed, Jesus presented himself to me resplendent with glory, and his wounds were shining as so many suns, and his heart was the greatest sun of all. And he revealed to me with unspeakable marvels his love that he had for mankind, for you. Wow. We have a call. Hello?
1: Hello?
0: Where are you from?
1: I am from France, Mother. How do you do?
0: Wonderful. And what is it I can do for you?
1: Well, I have a question. I have studied the apparition of the Virgin Mary,
0: yeah,
1: in Lourdes and Fatima.
0: Uh-huh.
1: And I was a bit surprised because I didn't understand some of the messages of St. Mary.
0: Yeah.
1: Some of them were, for instance, the prediction of even worse the World War than the First World War in 1917 at Fatima.
0: Yeah.
1: When St. Mary told the little girls that there would be even a deadlier war that would punish humankind for the atrocities they are making on Earth.
0: Mm-hmm.
1: And what I don't understand is the love of God. How can it be that God would punish innocent human beings for the faults of the guilty ones?
0: Oh, now there's where you made two mistakes. God never punishes innocent human beings. Sometimes the innocent suffer with the bad. If the President of the United States declares war, the good and the bad go, and the good and the bad die. Why? Because he has the authority to declare war. What Our Lady said at Fatima was that if mankind does not change, you see, we can't go on sinning. We don't even know what sin is. And I think some people think we're so negative when we talk about sin. But you can't go through a red light. See, the country, the city, the family, the parents all have a right to say that these are things you can do and these are things you can't, because if you do these things, you're going to get harmed. That's what Our Lady was saying. She said, if mankind does not change, we have the gospel here. The Lord doesn't have to tell us. He doesn't have to tell all these saints here. He's already said it here. See, he said, he keeps repeating through the centuries, so one saint after another, one saint after another, I love you, come back to me. Don't sin. Man creates wars, not God. Our Lady was just predicting what man, in his perfidiousness, in his desire to do evil, what outcome will come from it. The results of a continuous life of ignoring God, as we do today, of all the things that man can do that are evil and sinful. And Our Lady says everywhere in the world, over and over and over, come back to my son. Live a holy life. So God in his infinite love does not wish war. Man makes war. And what makes war? Greed. What's happened to our compassion? Why are these people suffering? Is it God's

0: fault? No. The whole world has decided to ignore because there's nothing there the world wants. Let him destroy the churches. What's a church? What's a structure? We have space today. I heard somebody say, a church is nothing but space. This is space. This is a church. Let's not think of God. Let's think of space in this church. What happened to the temple of the Lord? What happened to the majesty of God inside of it? Man goes down the drain because man will not follow God. Does God call him? Oh, yes. He calls and calls and calls, and he never forgets. He never lets you down. He never ceases to call you back. And Our Lady was merely predicting what would happen. What did she say? She said that fashions would be introduced that would offend God very much. You see, we didn't pay attention to that. Today, she predicted another war greater than the one before, and that was the Second World War. See, when man does not accept the love that God has for it and ready to give in abundance, then he goes another direction. So what happens? Greed, wealth, hatred, promiscuity, all these things then well up in man, and he has no other thought except for self. That creates a war. And Our Lady was merely saying that the result of all of this evil is going to be a war. We have another call. Hello? Hello?
1: Hello, Mother?
0: Yes.
1: I'm Margie Tauber from Largo, Florida.
0: Uh-huh.
1: And I'm so very happy to talk to you. I'm very interested in knowing, how do we honor the Sacred Heart? Pictures of the Sacred Heart.
0: Mm-hmm. Well, I would go. Let's see if I can find it here. I would go to the First Fridays. I think it's somewhere in here. Here we go. Let me tell you what our dear Lord promised St. Margaret Mary. If we would follow the first Friday of every month, our dear Lord asked that we go to Mass and Holy Communion. We remind you of this on every first Friday of the month. And why did the Jesuit order, I don't think they do it anymore, but the Jesuit order were the great defenders of the love of the Sacred Heart. And this is what our Lord promised he would give to us if we honored his love for us. See, we can't imagine God wanting me to love him that much. Number one, I will give to souls devoted to me all the graces of their state in life. He wants our love so bad, he don't know what to do. I will establish peace in their family. Is that why there's no peace in our families? Because we have not devoted ourselves to the love of Jesus. I will bless every house in which a picture of my heart is exposed and honored. I will console them in their difficulties. I will be their refuge during life and at hour of death. I will pour abundant blessings upon their undertakings. Sinners shall find in my heart a fountain and a boundless ocean of mercy. Tepid souls, lukewarm souls, shall become fervent. Fervent souls shall rise speedily to great holiness. I will give to priests the power of touching the hardest hearts. If you're a priest and you don't seem to have the power to touch hearts, maybe you ought to look at the Sacred Heart and say, why is it, Lord, that I don't seem to have what it takes to bring people back? I seem to be pushing them away. Those who propagate this devotion shall have their names written in my heart, never to be blotted out. Oh, boy. I promise you, he said, in the excessive mercy of my heart, that all my powerful love will grant that all those who receive communion on the first Friday of the month for 9 consecutive months will receive the grace of final penitence. That means at the end of your life you shall have total repentance. They shall die in my pleasure after receiving the sacraments. My divine heart shall be their refuge at the moment of their death. You can't imagine God loving me so much that he's going to make all these promises because he wants me to love him. Not just for the promises, though. It just manifests to me that burning fire in the heart of Jesus who calls all humanity to himself. And what do we say? You want to know what I'm reading from? I thought you'd like to know that. It's just called the Sacred Heart Prayer Book. It's a simple little book. But it's not too simple. But it's got everything here about the Sacred Heart. And if you, O soul, listen to this, are in the abyss of privation and desolation, the Divine Heart is an abyss of consolation. Don't you just want to go and love Jesus, huh? Don't you want to do that right now? Aren't you all fired up? I'm fired up. Are you fired up? You all fired up? We have a call. Hello?
1: Hello. Hi, Mother Angelica.
0: Hi.
1: I saw you many years ago here in Houston at the Catholic Charismatic Center in person.
0: Yeah.
1: And it really changed my life to hear you speak. I didn't even know nuns could speak.
0: That was a long time ago, huh?
1: Yes, it was many years ago. After a prayer time, Mother, this poem came to my mind, and I got to the office the next day, and it was burning in me so that I had to jot it down. And I'd like to share it with you all.
0: Oh, please.
1: It's called The Love of the Lord.
0: Yeah.
1: The love of the Lord is pure. The love of the Lord is abundant. The love of the Lord is unique. Blessed be the love of the Lord. The love of the Lord is alive. The love of the Lord is free. The love of the Lord is given unto you. The love of the Lord comes from the cross. The love of the Lord is to be held in our hearts. The love of the Lord is sincere. The love of the Lord has been given. The love of the Lord is for us. Blessed and exalted is the love of the Lord.
0: Praise you, Jesus. That's a beautiful prayer that comes to us from whoever wrote it, from a heart that is in love. The Eternal Father spoke a lot, you know, who was it now here, to Saint Catherine of Siena. And he says, the soul united to me and the fire of my divine love, loving me, he says, observing the lessons of my truth, that soul becomes a light. You know, we read so much in the Gospels, it's, don't put your light under a bushel. So put it on top of a mountain for people to see by. And what is that light? Is it your knowledge? Well, a lot of people have a lot of knowledge and they don't even believe in God. Is it your talent? What is it in you that is that light? What is it that shines from the eyes of a saint that says that I am here? It's like a little, You know, in our churches, in the Catholic Church, we have a sanctuary light. It's a candle, a large candle about this big. And it's, you know, when you walk in a Catholic church, the Lord is there. Today you have a hard time finding him, but if you find the light, then you know where the Lord is, you see. And that light indicates that in that tabernacle is the love of all loves, infinite love. You can't love unless you get close to love. You can't have a fire unless you get close to a fire. You can't be warm unless you're near the heat. See, we have to know that we are loved like this. We think we're gone. I don't know, Lord just created all these people, and he looks at, oh, who are you? Like, I go around sometime in a network and I see some stranger and I say, oh, you work for me? Sometimes I say, oh yeah, I thought, I didn't know that. God isn't like that. He knew you, he called you, he chose you, and he loves you from before time began. We have another call. Hello?
1: Good evening, Mother Angelica. Welcome back. I love you and I missed you.
0: Thank you.
1: Mother Angelica, can you tell me how I can open my heart to the Holy Spirit? I pray all the time for the Holy Spirit to come into my heart.
0: Yes.
1: When will I know when he's there, and how can I love Jesus the way you love him?
0: Yeah, we're going to have Pentecost Sunday, you know? And I was going to talk about Pentecost, maybe I'll do it tomorrow night, but I read the Spirit is love. See, ask the Lord to open your heart to his love. The Spirit is the love between the Father and the Son. And when we ask for the Holy Spirit, we not only ask for his gifts, the seven gifts, the most important gifts. Charisms are something God can give or not give, and that's up to him. But he always gives us, gave us at baptism and confirmation, those powerful seven gifts. And I'll talk about those tomorrow. But what is the Spirit? How did the Spirit come on the apostles? In tongues of fire. And they were so filled with the love of God. That's what pushed them out. That's what made them bold. That's what made them heal. The love of God was flowing with such force that they could do such great things. That's what made them so strong. They were able to go in the lion's den. That's what made Peter so strong that he could be crucified upside down. Ask the Spirit to give you who he is, love. Come into my heart. Come with your gifts, but the greatest gift of all is love. And St. Paul says this. Faith, hope, and love, these three. But he said the greatest of these is love. When I die, faith shall fall away, for I shall see him. Hope shall fall away, because I will possess him. So what shall be left? Love. That's what's going to be left. See, I have to ask the Holy Spirit to fill me with himself. And what is that? Love. Or we pray to the Holy Spirit for exams and decisions. That's a gift of counsel. And we want to love God and my neighbor, and that's piety. And I want to have a fear of sin so I don't sin, and that's fear of the Lord. And I want to have detachment from the world, and that's knowledge. And I want to understand the scriptures, and that's a gift of understanding. And I want most of all wisdom. But what is wisdom? We should say, who is wisdom? Jesus is the wisdom of the Father. And what do I ask the Spirit when I ask for wisdom? I ask for such a great love for Jesus. For such a burning love for Jesus. that I can forgive my enemies. I can love my neighbor with the same love in my heart as the Jesus love. I can have all the gifts of the Spirit. But most of all, my heart and my soul belong to Jesus. That's what we ask for. We can ask Him to open our minds when we read the Scriptures, but after my mind is open, I must be filled with love. See, I have to love the one I read about. That's what made these great saints. That's what makes Mother Teresa walk through the streets of Calcutta and pick up men and women full of maggots and worms and rotting off limbs. It's love, see? If we don't love, we have nothing. And that's what you ask for. Everything else will come with it. Ask for the greater things, St. Paul said. The greatest thing is to love. Not to be loved. We are loved by God. That's what urges us on to love Him, that we are loved by God. But I can't be spending my life wanting to be loved by my neighbor. I must love my neighbor. There's no commandment that says your neighbor must love you. The chances of that sometime are nil. My enemies increase every day. But I love them. I don't know them. That maybe that's why I love them, because I don't see them. I don't know. I get nasty letters, you know. But the whole thing is my love for God must be so burning, so alive, that it just passes on to you. Look at this. If all souls would receive Holy Communion, the Eucharist, the light and heat of this Son, the Word, would still not be separated from me, the true Son, His eternal Father. In His mystical body, the whole Church, He is given to whoever will receive Him. He remains holy with me, and yet with you. If all souls were to take light from it, the Eucharist, each would have the Eucharist entirely, and yet it would remain whole. This is the Eternal Father talking to St. Catherine of Siena. You know, we've thrown little books like this away. We went to the library not too long ago. And all kind of books being given away. Nobody wanted them. And I wondered why. Books like this, nobody wanted. The Secrets of the Love of God, nobody won. I picked up a lot of them. You know, we've grown cold. By greed, fear, errors. Be careful of the person or persons who want to rob you of the Eucharistic heart of Jesus. Who want to take away from you that fire that you and I need to to survive in a world that has long lost compassion, faith, and hope, and love. This book title is Sacred Heart Prayer Book. It's just a little prayer. I used to have hundreds of them and gave them all away. Yeah, I don't even know if they're in print. But you know, I've been interested in these politicians. I've been kind of reading about them, and they exchange sins. Some believe in these sins, and some believe in these sins. You see, some promote these. See, but oh, they got the love. There's some they approve of. You just kind of sit there watching. You what? Huh? We believe in abortion, but we want adulterers around. See, what is it? See, we don't understand the love of Jesus. We just don't understand that kind of love. And so we just fritter around our whole lives, bouncing from one sin to another, from this to that. It's like nothing. Let me read you this. Oh, Jesus, my divine spouse. It's not talking to me, it's talking to you. Grant that the robe of my baptism may never be soiled. Oh, Jesus, you are the ciborium. You know what a ciborium is? It's that beautiful gold vessel that the priest takes the body and blood of Jesus out and says, the body and blood of Jesus. Well, that's what a ciborium is. Jesus, you are in the ciborium waiting for me. You are burning with desire to come to me. Oh, Jesus, the golden ciborium that you desire above all others is my heart. When the priest comes to you and he has this beautiful gold ciborium in his hand, he dips his hand and he takes out the body and blood of Jesus. This is the body of Christ. That ciborium, it says, is my heart. Change my heart into a pure ciborium. Rest in me, Lord Jesus. Let me accept the difficult things in my life as you did your Calvary. Let me accept mine. But most of all, Lord, let me burn with the desire and the love of Jesus. See you tomorrow.

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2: Hi, I'm Father Mitch Packer for Faith Matters. And the issue I'd like to deal with is John chapter 1, verse 1. This is the way that St. John begins his gospel. In the beginning was the Word. The Word was with God, and the Word was God. Now, one of the problems that we're going to sometimes come across are people who come to our door on Saturdays and saying, no, no, no, you Catholics and all the rest of Christians have mistranslated this word. Because what it really says is, in the beginning was the Word, and the Word was a God. And as a matter of fact, Jehovah's Witnesses will claim to prove it to us, because you see that the word the is not in front of the word God. Now, why would that be? I'm going to give you a little Greek lesson here. You know how in English, when we use the word to be, we have both parts of the verb in the nominative. So you don't say, I am him. That's bad English, isn't it? You say, I am he. And that's the correct way to do it. Well, the same thing is true in Greek. You have to use the nominative for the subject and its predicate with the verb to be. So you're going to have in Greek, theos ein halagos. God was the Word, or the Word was God. And why would you not translate it as the Word was a God? Because the reason in Greek you use the word the for the Word is to show that halagos, the Word, is the subject, while you don't use the word the, which in Greek would be ha, you don't use that with the second part of it, God, because you show that that is the object, the predicate of the verb. So the correct grammatical way to translate this, and the only correct way to translate it, was the Word was God, because Jesus, the Word made flesh, is God. God bless you. For Faith Matters.
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5: This Monsignor Tom Richter, the Diocese of Bismarck, serving Queen of Peace Parish in Dickinson, North Dakota. On the third Sunday of Lent, we read the Gospel of Jesus cleansing the temple. As we all know, the temple Jesus desires to cleanse is not a building, but our hearts. And he cleanses them not by repressing what's inside of them, not by abolishing what's inside of the heart, but by ordering it. I once read that the Hoover Dam was the most destructive river in the United States. It destroyed more crops, more property, more livestock than any other. It did more bad than any river in our country. And then the Hoover Dam was constructed. And this same river, with the same energy, with the same force, was now ordered, channeled, redirected. And that same body of water now irrigates more crops than any river in our country. What once did the most bad now does the most good, because it is ordered. Jesus does the same thing with the human heart. As the second preface of Lent says, that Lent is a sacred time which God uses to free us from disordered affections. And he can do that if we give him access. And we give Jesus access to the disordered affections in our hearts by prayer, penance, and almsgiving. And so, dear people, I wish to give you a word of encouragement on this third week of Lent to continue your generosity to the Lord so that he may order our hearts and purify them so that we may arrive at Easter rejoicing in the encounter with the risen Christ. God bless you.
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7: This is Bishop Andrew Cousins, Chair of the National Eucharistic Revival, with this month's Eucharistic Moment. How do the saving effects of Jesus' Paschal Mystery, which happened 2,000 years ago, reach you and me today? The Last Supper, the death on the cross, and the resurrection, these become present at every Holy Mass. As the priest begins the Eucharistic prayer, our minds travel to the Last Supper, the cross, and even to the empty tomb. And we are put into real contact with these events which opened up salvation for us. When Jesus tells his apostles, "Do this in memory of me," he's telling them to make present, through this ritual action, the saving event of his Paschal mystery. Whenever we attend Mass, we are miraculously present to this salvific event and can unite our worship to it and receive his resurrected life.
8: Well, when you consider, you know, what they're barraged with, is that a correct word?
9: I don't know.
8: Okay. Well, anyway, yeah. I'm going to use it anyway. You know, it's kind of like Real Presence, I think, helps them sift through and see what the truth is, especially the things that they hear about the Catholic Church in particular and Christianity in general. There's a lot of misperceptions, and a lot of them are intentional, and some of them are not. Some of them are out of ignorance, but here you could go and find out what the Church really teaches about whatever.
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0: It is Friday, the 25th of September, and as we begin together, let's do so in prayer, praying the prayer of abandonment by St. Charles de Foucauld, in the name of the Father, and the Son, and the Holy Spirit. Father, I abandon myself into your hands. Do with me what you will. Whatever you do, I thank you. I am ready for it all. I accept all. Let only your will be done in me and all of your creatures. I wish no more than this, O Lord. Into your hands I commend my soul. I offer it to you with all the love of my heart. For I love you, Lord, and so need to give myself, to surrender myself into your hands without reserve and with boundless confidence, for you are my Father. Glory be to the Father, and to the Son, and to the Holy Spirit, as it was in the beginning, is now, and ever shall be, world without end. Amen. It's a better way to start a Friday morning, the Sunrise Morning Show here on the EWTN Global Catholic Radio Network. We are a production of Sacred Heart Radio out of Cincinnati, and glad to be with you across this network of great affiliates and wherever you happen to be listening from this morning. Good morning. Let us know. Hit us with a note on our Facebook page and say, hey, I'm listening from whatever time zone it happens to be, and it's darker where I am than where you are. We'd love to know. I'm Matt Swaim. Anna Mitchell has news. Paul Lockman at the controls. And up this hour, we'll check in with Father Philip Michael Tangora. Dr. John Bergsma has some thoughts on Fulton Sheen and Scripture. Of course, Fulton Sheen beatified yesterday afternoon. You probably heard it on EWTN or saw it on EWTN television. Andrew Petiprin will continue to look at what Pope Leo's been saying about Gaudium et Spes. And then we will look ahead to the Sunday Mass readings with Father Hezekiah Carnazzo from the Institute of Catholic Culture. So a big hour ahead. Stay with us if you can. Right now, it is 2 minutes past. Here's Anna Mitchell with news.
1: Good morning. Pope Leo has arrived in France for a four-day visit. He's scheduled to visit the cities of Paris, where he is now, as well as Lourdes and Metz. It's a busy first day for the Holy Father. French President Emmanuel Macron welcomed him at the airport. They will meet at the Élysée Palace. Today also includes visits to the UNESCO headquarters, as well as a prayer service at Notre Dame Cathedral, making Pope Leo the first pope to visit since the 2019 fire nearly destroyed the iconic church. Some 600,000 people have already signed up to attend an outdoor mass in central Paris tomorrow. The Apostolic Nuncio to France, Archbishop Celestino Migliore, told Vatican Media that the Holy Father's visit will further the rediscovery of Christianity and interest in Jesus Christ in the country.
2: Life of French people, which is becoming more and more difficult because of the economic difficulties, and let's take, for example, the agriculture and also the industry. And then there is the problem of the social cohesion, the presence of many immigrants, different cultures, different languages. So there is the temptation, let's say, leaving the different groups, living apart from the rest of society. And then there are problems also in the field of education, of healthcare. So this has many, many issues that, of course, the Pope will give a message of encouragement and also a message of inviting all the different forces of the society to cooperate in order to solve these problems.
1: The Pope is aiming to highlight reflections on safeguarding human dignity in the age of artificial intelligence, not to mention human dignity in general, as France now has constitutional protections for abortion and recently enacted an assisted dying law. The Holy Father will also be bringing a message of peace. He said on the plane to France this morning, quote, "I above all am traveling to France as to anywhere else in the world as a follower of Jesus Christ, wanting to proclaim peace, the peace of Christ throughout the world. It is a message which at this time, as we all know, is particularly important," end quote. The president of Iran says he wants to make a deal with the U.S. before the midterm elections. More from Mark Mayfield.
3: Iranian President Masoud Pezeshkian spoke to reporters at the UN on Thursday and said he would like the U.S. to return to the Memorandum of Understanding that was signed in June before the upcoming elections. His comment comes just days after President Trump told world leaders at the UN General Assembly that the U.S. will make a deal with Iran right after the election because it doesn't make sense for them not to, and claimed they're waiting to see how he does in the midterms. I'm Mark Mayfield.
1: Israeli Prime Minister Benjamin Netanyahu says those who walked out on him at the UN General Assembly yesterday are, quote, moral cowards. Several delegations got up and left as Netanyahu began his speech. He called it ironic that Israel's actions against Iran helped protect many of the countries whose delegations walked out. Chinese President Xi Jinping was at the White House for a state dinner yesterday. President Trump was seen greeting Xi before escorting him inside. This is the Chinese president's first visit to Washington in more than a decade. Last night's dinner was also attended by several U.S. tech executives. And Archbishop Fulton J. Sheen is now a blessed of the Catholic Church following his beatification in St. Louis yesterday. Sheen became the first U.S.-born bishop to be declared blessed, of course, one step short of canonization. Around 50,000, maybe 60,000 pilgrims joined nearly 90 bishops and 1,000 priests for yesterday's Mass, celebrated by Cardinal Luis Tagle. Pope Leo established December 9th, the anniversary of Sheen's death, as his feast day.
0: Wait, so his
1: feast day, he shares a feast day
0: with Juan Diego?
1: Juan Diego, and interestingly, so Sheen was by ritual, as I think you know, Matt.
0: Yes.
1: He was
0: Melkite.
1: Both, yeah.
0: He's one of Father Hezekiah's people.
1: Roman Catholic and Melkite. The Melkites do not celebrate the Eastern rites of the Catholic Church. I know this because of Father Hezekiah's. Do not celebrate the Feast of the Immaculate Conception on December 8th. It's celebrated on December 9th.
0: Interesting.
1: Yeah.
0: Well,
1: the
0: conception of
1: the Virgin Mary in the womb of St. Anne, I think, is what the feast day is technically called.
0: Well, they call it something different because they got to make it sound kind of cool.
1: Yeah.
0: You know, so it's like the Dormition. It's like it's the Assumption, but, you know, the Eastern rites, they always have kind of like a cooler word for things.
1: Mm-hmm.
0: I'll just admit it.
1: Yep. It's pretty cool. Well.
0: Wow. That's also my dad's birthday, by the way.
1: Nice. Well, that's pretty cool. That'll be an easy way for you to remember.
0: Remember Fulton Sheen's?
1: Blessed Fulton Sheen.
0: Pray for us.
1: Pray for us. Today is Friday, September the 25th. We'll be back with Father Philip Michael Tangora right after this.
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0: We get to talk today with Father Philip Michael Tangora, who's a pastor and a canon lawyer from the Diocese of Paterson, about a person who people may not know much about his story, but they certainly know his work. Herman the Cripple's feast is September 25th, Father. Tell us a little bit about who he was and how he was just one of those people who people didn't expect much of, but there is just so much extraordinary stuff that he was able to accomplish in his life.
7: Absolutely. So Herman was born with multiple issues. A speech impediment. He was crippled. They think it was probably spina bifida or something to that effect. He was then brought by his parents to a Benedictine monastery, and he was taken care of there. Ultimately, he entered the Benedictines and became a monk. He excelled in history, music theory, mathematics, astronomy. He wrote all these treatises on those topics. He was pretty much a polymath.
0: He was a polymath. Yeah, that's the best way to put it.
7: And he developed a way of creating an astrolabe and wrote a beautiful treatise on that. He, as a historian, he talked all about the birth of Christ and the history around it and all the way up to the Christian era. And then at the end of his life, he began engaging in religious poetry and music, and he composed the Salve Regina, the Veni Sancte Spiritus, and the Alma Redemptoris Mater, among other compositions, but those three are of particular interest because they are still used in the sacred liturgy to this very day.
0: Yeah, every time you pray the Hail Holy Queen at the end of the rosary, you know, you're praying the words.
7: That's
0: that
7: Herman the Cripple.
0: By Herman the Cripple. And, you know, it's interesting. Here we are in a month where Fulton Sheen is getting beatified, and everybody's like, well, that's cool that he's a blessed, but wouldn't it be awesome if he was Saint Fulton Sheen? Well, here's Herman the Cripple, who's been a blessed for a very long time. And I just encourage anybody who's, you know, maybe interested in the sciences or interested in the history or maybe has some of the same physical ailments that Herman has, to pick him as an intercessor and move him on down the path of recognition by seeing if we can get some miracles connected to him.
7: Yeah, Herman the Cripple. Now, you see, the thing is, you can't have a Saint Fulton Sheen until he's beatified.
0: Exactly.
7: Because the second miracle has to occur post-beatification. It's not that there's two miracles altogether. It's that there's a second miracle after the person is beatified.
0: Matters.
7: Correct.
0: Which is why we've got this wide-open window with Herman the Cripple, right? Because he's been blessed for a very long time.
7: He was beatified by Blessed Pio Nono, Pius IX. So he has, you know, if there's a second miracle that occurs now, then he can be canonized a saint. After Fulton Sheen is beatified, well, then he can be, if a second miracle occurs, then he could become Saint Fulton Sheen.
0: So one of the interesting things about Herman the Cripple, and you see this actually in the lives of a lot of different saints. We just had the feast of Hildegard of Bingen. Albert the Great is a big one. John Henry Newman is another. Thomas Aquinas, mm-hmm. They have extraordinary minds, but they're also poets. I wonder maybe how you think of a guy like Herman in the light of all these other saints who weren't just extraordinarily smart in like sort of scientific and philosophical ways, but also had sort of this heart for poetry.
7: Well, I think that true genius has to allow for creativity. And if you do not have a creative ability, then we're not talking about genius, we're just talking about a person who's very intelligent. Genius has to have creativity because genius creates original thoughts and that requires creativity. And so when we're dealing with someone who is a true genius, then yeah, they have the knowledge of mathematics and science and philosophy and all these kinds of, and law and all these things. However, to make a real original contribution, then you have to engage the creative faculty. And that creative faculty is typically one who is also able to express themselves through poetry, through the arts, through music. That is such an important part. And that's why the Catholic Church has always emphasized the arts and the sciences. And art doesn't belong on a cart, and music doesn't belong singing to a recording on a cassette or, you know, a CD or whatever. It requires us actually being engaged in the development of artistic skill to create. And that's one of the things that, you know, in education has been so absent. Art gets relegated to a cart. You know, the teacher comes in on a cart and they hand out and they make
8: crafts. It's one of those extra classes that you
7: crafts
8: do on the side.
7: Crafts is right not now. Art. Crafting is not art. Art is being able to actually take something that's in your mind and put it in and to create it, whether through painting or drawing or sculpture. That's what art is, and not telling AI, oh, please make me this.
8: Yeah,
7: that's
8: that
7: not
8: ain't
7: art.
8: That ain't art.
7: That's not art. Music is being able to hear something in your mind and in your heart and be able to place it onto the paper so that then it can be performed through instruments and voice and all the rest.
8: Yeah, these are beautiful things, and Herman the Cripple just gives us so many ways to understand what it looks like to be fully alive and express yourself in all these different ways, to look at all these different things that God has made and figure out how can I find him at work in all of them. So great stuff, Father Philip Michael Tangora. Thank you as always. We've got your book, This Is Our Faith, linked in the show notes at sunrisemorningshow.com. Have a great day.
7: God bless everybody.
8: You know, and speaking of genius, I'm always reminded of what Joe Theismann said about genius. He once said, nobody in football should be called a genius. A genius is a guy like Norman Einstein. 16 past, we're back right after this.
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8: 18 past. Here's Anna with headlines.
1: Pope Leo has arrived in France, where he will be spending the weekend in Paris right now, then Lourdes and Metz. Israeli Prime Minister Benjamin Netanyahu spoke at the UN General Assembly yesterday, with many delegations getting up to leave as he spoke. And Archbishop Fulton J. Sheen, now Blessed Fulton J. Sheen, after the beatification yesterday afternoon.
8: And, you know, of course, there are all kinds of ways people have been celebrating and honoring Fulton Sheen. And I understand that you had a trip to the orthodontist yesterday. In which Fulton Sheen was honored by Roma.
1: Fulton Sheen was honored by Roma. So, that you know, they have the little rubber bands that they put on. And Roma chose black and fuchsia. She comes home. I will took them to the orthodontist yesterday. And pray for Tommy, because he got some hardware that he is not into. But anyway, yeah, Roma comes home and she smiles at me. And I'm like, oh, black and pink, why'd you choose that? And it's kind of like a fuchsia pink. And she goes, mm-hmm. For Blessed Fulton Sheen, of course.
8: I mean, duh.
1: Because
8: Mom.
1: He wore black and, you know, the bishop's
8: I mean, that's his...
1: What is the official color?
8: You know what? We let Father Tangora off the air far too soon.
1: I know.
8: He would have been.
1: I don't know what it's
8: known
1: officially.
8: Magenta?
1: Magenta. No. It might be magenta.
8: Magenta is a printer cartridge color. Not a liturgical color.
1: What color?
8: What would it be? There's got to be a name for it. Somebody is screaming at the radio. Some Monsignor is screaming at the radio
1: right now.
8: Yeah,
1: it's a magenta.
8: It is magenta?
1: Often called Amaranth Red, Google tells me.
8: Let's call it Amaranth Red because magenta, I feel like, is for my printers.
1: This reminds me of
8: magenta and cyan. Well, Roma, thank you for your liturgical teeth. It's 21 past.
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14: This is Lavinia Spirito for Catholic Way Bible Study. In the Gospel of John, Jesus accompanies his mother to a wedding at Cana in Galilee. At that time and place, a wedding celebration lasted several days. But early in the celebration, disaster strikes. They run out of wine. Mary, ever sensitive to others' needs, sees the problem and asks her son to do something. Confident that he will do what is needed, she tells the servants, "Do whatever he tells you," and is proved right. Jesus performs his first public miracle and turns water into wine. Not just any wine, but an excellent vintage, bringing honor to his hosts and saving the day. Even now, Mary is telling us to do whatever Jesus tells you. Even now, she points and directs us to her son. Even now, we have a mother in heaven who watches over us. Holy Mary, Mother of God, pray for us.
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1: Joining us

0: of Fulton Sheen. There are a few parish talks, and you will be speaking twice at St. Jude Parish, 9:30 a.m. Central and 12:30 p.m. Central. Any listeners who happen to be in town for the after-party celebrations in Peoria, these are free to attend, but you need to register at celebratesheen.com. Now, Dr. Bergsma, you are looking at Sheen's approach to Scripture. Can you give us a little preview of what you have to say?
1: Yeah, I basically have 3 points about Sheen as interpreter of Scripture, Anna, that he's Christocentric, he's cosmic, and he's contemporary. Mm. You know, in a nutshell, he focuses on Jesus. When he looks at the life of Jesus, it's always every instance of Jesus's life is a cosmic battle of good and evil, and it's always relevant to what we're going through today. It's masterful. It's, you know, because his masterpiece of Scripture interpretation, of course, is his life of Christ, and he just synthesizes an interpretation of the whole Bible focused on the person of Jesus. It's a model for all of us.
0: He's a true son of the church in this regard, isn't he? And this is how we should, as Catholics, be looking at Scripture.
1: Absolutely. You know, like in my Bible Basics for Catholics, I try to show the sequence of covenants that all lead up to the new covenant. In a sense, the new covenant just is Jesus. He identifies at the Last Supper, this cup is the new covenant in my blood. So my blood is the new covenant. You know, I am the new covenant in the Eucharist. So yeah, everything leads to Jesus in the Bible. And for Fulton Sheen, what's interesting is he broadens that out, and it's not just Jewish history that finds its fulfillment in Jesus, but it's like all human history, you know? When he says, for example, in the Sermon on the Mount, our Lord says, "You've heard that it was said, but I say to you," Sheen has this beautiful passage where he says, "You've heard that it was said" is not just Moses, but it's also Muhammad, it's Buddha, it's Aristotle. It's the whole world system. You know, what you've heard is wrong, but I say to you, and then Jesus delivers this cosmic, eternal, timeless truth that is always relevant. Not only did he have a poet's flair, but he had a philosopher's breadth. So he's kind of a combination of Peter Kraft, Longfellow, or something.
0: Well, and John Bergsma. I mean, I'm glad you brought up Bible Basics for Catholics. He wasn't drawing stick figures in his books, but he brought it without watering down the content, which is so deep. Without watering it down, he was able to bring it to a level that the average person, the average Catholic, could read and really learn something.
1: Absolutely. You know, and as I read through his works, I'm just impressed that he never strays very far from what's relevant to contemporary life.
0: Yeah.
1: And, you know, especially when he was writing in the 50s, it's shocking how much he mentions communism.
0: And yeah.
1: I think nowadays we kind of think, you know, communism is this discredited system, but we forget how, you know, viable and attractive it was to so much of the world in the post-war situation. You know, Sheen is always, you know, showing how the Scriptures and our Lord show us that this, you know, an atheistic, materialistic, political program, which sounds so attractive because it offers, you know, physical bread rather than spiritual bread, which you can't see. Nonetheless, you know, Sheen is always unmasking the corruption and the ultimate failure of that system. So, yeah, he's always bringing it back to the contemporary moment and the struggles that we're facing in modern society.
0: Even we as Catholics can think about Scripture as something that I hear when I'm at Mass, but I don't really think about Scripture having a huge amount of relevance to my life, or at least I live my life in such a way that I don't think that scripture has a huge amount of relevance to my life beyond the whole, well, I just need to be a good person

0: mentality. How does Sheen show us that it's much more relevant than that to our lives?
1: Sure. Well, an example is when he's dealing with the temptations of our Lord in the desert. He's like, look, this is a paradigm of what we deal with daily and throughout our whole life. You know, this is the basic temptations to physical pleasure, to greed, and to pride. And we see our Lord tempted in these three ways. And not only do we face that daily, but, you know, over the course of our life, temptations to physical pleasure are more prevalent when we're young. In midlife, we're tempted more to pride, and late in life, we just, you know, want to accumulate wealth, you know, baby boomers with all their homes and their yachts. He charts this out and says, you know, we go through this, and Jesus shows us the way to escape from these temptations, which are not only daily, but throughout, you know, the course of, you know, our age, the process of aging. So it's just brilliant. You know, it shows that everything that our Lord does is instructive for us throughout our lives.
0: Well, thank you so much, Dr. John Bergsma. Find him linked in the show notes at sonrisemorningshow.com. Click subscribe. If you want to go to the Parish Talks today, if you're in Peoria, celebratesheen.com. Half past the hour now on the Sunrise Morning Show, it's time for news. Pope Leo has arrived in France for a four-day visit. He's scheduled to visit the cities of Paris, where he is currently, Lourdes and Metz. It's a busy first day for the Holy Father. French President Emmanuel Macron welcomed him at the airport, and they will meet at the Élysée Palace as well. Today also includes a visit to the UNESCO headquarters, as well as a prayer service at Notre Dame Cathedral. And Pope Leo now will become the first pope to visit Notre Dame since the 2019 fire nearly destroyed it. Some 600,000 people have already signed up to attend an outdoor mass in central Paris tomorrow. The Apostolic Nuncio de France, Archbishop Celestino Migliore, says the Holy Father's visit will further the rediscovery of Christianity and interest in Jesus Christ in France.
2: Life of French people, which is becoming more and more difficult because of the economic difficulties, and let's take, for example, the agriculture and also the industry. And then there is the problem of the social cohesion, the presence of many immigrants, different cultures, different languages. So there is the temptation, let's say, leaving the different groups, living apart from the rest of society. And then there are problems also in the field of education, of healthcare. So this has many, many issues that, of course, the Pope will give a message of encouragement and also a message of inviting all the different forces of the society to cooperate in order to solve these problems.
0: The Pope is aiming to highlight reflections on safeguarding human dignity in the age of artificial intelligence, as well as just human dignity in general, as France has constitutional protections in place for abortion and recently enacted an assisted dying law. The Holy Father also plans to bring a message of peace. On the flight to France this morning, he told reporters, quote, I, above all, am traveling to France as to anywhere else in the world as a follower of Jesus Christ, wanting to proclaim peace, the peace of Christ throughout the world. It is a message which at this time, as we all know, is particularly important, end quote. The president of Iran says he wants to make a deal with the U.S. before the midterm elections. More from Mark Mayfield.
3: Iranian President Masoud Pezeshkian spoke to reporters at the U.N. on Thursday and said he would like the U.S. to return to the Memorandum of Understanding that was signed in June before the upcoming elections. His comment comes just days after President Trump told world leaders at the U.N. General Assembly that the U.S. will make a deal with Iran right after the election because it doesn't make sense for them not to, and claimed they're waiting to see how he does in the midterms. I'm Mark Mayfield.
0: Israeli Prime Minister Benjamin Netanyahu says those who walked out on him at the UN General Assembly yesterday are, quote, moral cowards. Several delegations got up and left as Netanyahu began his speech. He called it ironic that Israel's actions against Iran helped protect many of the countries whose delegations walked out. Chinese President Xi Jinping was at the White House for a state dinner yesterday. President Trump was seen greeting Xi before escorting him inside. Last night's dinner was also attended by U.S. tech executives. Meanwhile, CNN is reporting it was denied access to Xi's arrival, despite reporters being allowed back into the White House earlier yesterday following a court order. Parts of Hawaii are bracing for dangerous flooding as Tropical Storm Nolo nears. The Big Island is under a hurricane watch, while Maui County remains under a flood watch through tomorrow afternoon. And Archbishop Fulton J. Sheen is now a blessed of the Catholic Church following his beatification in St. Louis yesterday. Sheen is now the first U.S.-born bishop to be declared blessed. Around 50,000 pilgrims joined nearly 90 bishops and 1,000 priests for yesterday's Mass, which was celebrated by Cardinal Luis Tagle. Pope Leo has established December 9th, the anniversary of his death, as his feast day. That's the news. It's 35 past.
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12: 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It's always great to catch up with Andrew Pettiprin from the Space Salvi Institute. online. You can find him in the show notes at sunrisemorningshow.com. Check him out there. You can also find through that link his book, The Faith Unboxed. Good morning, Andrew.
13: Good morning, Matt.
12: I love this week's general audience from Pope Leo XIV. He's been going through Gaudium et Spes, and it's such a practical just piece of wisdom from the church, and I think he explains it so practically. Which piece of Gaudium et Spes is he unpacking this week?
13: Yeah, today he's talking about the part, he says, that bears the intriguing title, Man's Activity Throughout the World. So he's talking about, you know, the fact that we're not just sort of sitting around thinking or even just praying or whatever, but we're active creatures. It's sort of in our nature to act, to do. And, you know, we're subject to change, to growth and to development. And so, you know, the question for Christians is, you know, are we acting in the world through the work that we're doing in such a way that we're kind of not only developing ourselves well, but developing and helping grow the world around us in the way that God wills?
12: Well, he also talks about the threat of this because, you know, let's look around the world and, you know, it's kind of interesting to hear an American pope say this because it's been said by European popes quite a bit. And that is, you know, the more technologically advanced we are, the more we think that human beings don't need God, and that's for people who were, you know, sort of simple and didn't have as much science and advancement as we do. But then when you do that, you cut off the uniqueness of what it means to be human because your value doesn't come in what you produce. Your value comes from being made in the image of God. And if you make machines that can produce better than you are, then what? Where does that leave you, man?
13: Yeah, exactly. Yeah, he talks about the danger of post-Christian humanism, where God and man become rivals with each other. And he brushes by the great book by Henri de Lubac, The Drama of Atheistic Humanism, that, you know, basically, like, yeah, I mean, our work is important and our lives are important because they're grounded in the reality of God. And, you know, he says here that humanity and with it work progresses. Progress and the autonomy of created realities is not absorbed or nullified by the encounter with God, but rather taken up in its entirety, continuing to be in Christ, free and active. Yeah, I mean, this is such an important point. You're right that, European thinkers like de Lubac and even John Paul II and others kind of really tried to emphasize this point. But in America, we have kind of been, I don't know, maybe deluded a little bit by the Protestant work ethic or maybe, you know, just this idea of kind of busy, busy, busy or something
12: the
13: like that.
12: The fact that we won the space race, that kind of stuff.
13: Yeah, right, exactly. And, like, we kind of lose sight, even Christians, even Catholics, of kind of the spiritual benefit of the work that we're doing, kind of the spiritual grounding of kind of what it means to us as humanity. And so, yeah, it is really refreshing that Pope Leo points us in this direction today.
12: So there's this line that he shows that he shares at the end where you're just like, it hit me like, we've got an American pope. There's this funny piece at the end. He says, "Dear brothers and sisters, the Second Vatican Council invites us to share the bread of knowledge and know-how." Mm-hmm. I'm like, what an American thing to say. knowledge and know-how. Knowledge being like a gift of the Holy Spirit, right? It is. Knowledge just does not mean like the processing of information. In the Catholic rendering of things, there is a spiritual gift of knowledge, right? Know-how is sort of like the handyman instinct. It's the practical knowledge that we're supposed to have both knowledge and know-how. This is a uniquely kind of American way of saying this, and I just love it.
13: Yeah. Yeah, I love that too. I mean, the reference at the beginning to going to the moon for the first time, I think, was really intriguing in that same way, too. I mean, my goodness, yeah, an American pope is sort of mentioning one of the great achievements of his countrymen, which also has a sort of import for the whole world. You know, I mean, the worst takeaway, I mean, I don't know if it's the worst takeaway, but I mean, some people's takeaway about the moon landing, for example, is that it's a kind of national triumph. But I mean, I think Pope Leo would want to point to that and say, look, I mean, that's a sort of an amazing achievement that America sort of can share with, you know, with the whole of humanity. There's quite a bit of know-how, you know, that went into that achievement. And it would be a real shame if it was wasted as just a kind of like, you know, just a kind of way to dunk on the rest of the world, right? So, yeah, I mean, I love the way that he kind of focuses our attention on this, you know, like what is all this kind of progress for? Like, what is this work for that we're doing? It's not just for bragging rights. You know, it really is for participation in the very life of God. And there are certainly some individuals and some peoples that kind of are better or worse, I suppose, at certain types of things. But the important thing to remember is that there's no such thing as a kind of static person or a static civilization or, you know, a static group of people. We're all always changing in one way or another. And so the purpose of our work is really to ensure that we are, you know, we are seeking the will of God in the activity that we participate in, you know, thereby kind of sanctifying ourselves and the world around us again.
12: Well, I mean, he drills down on that specifically when he talks about the Eucharist itself. Because what do we say? What does the priest say when the elements are first presented to him on the altar? You know, through your goodness we have this bread we offer. It is the fruit of the earth and the work of human hands, and it will become our spiritual food. All right? This is where it all comes together, where we have something that God made to grow, and then through our work we made it into bread, we made it into wine. But then it's going to get transformed again, right?
13: Yeah.
12: And this is the essence of what it means to be a human being participating with God in life. You know, we do our work, we turn it over to God, we let him transform that work, whatever it is, whether it's our career, whether it's the work we do to try and get our kids to do the right thing. Like, you do what you can, you give the rest to God, and let him transform it.
13: Yeah, that's right. And he makes the point at the end that whatever that is, like whether that's the priest confecting the sacrament at the altar, or, you know, you talking into a microphone in the morning or whatever, it's, you know, whatever this is has to be inspired and guided by charity. You know, so, like, there's absolutely stuff that we could be doing which is taking us in the wrong direction. So the question is this: are we doing what's taking us in the right direction, guided by charity? And that should be what separates Christians and Catholics from, you know, from those who don't have the same, you know, the same grounding in faith that we have. There's, you know, many things we could do that are just in and of themselves bad and not going to lead to our development and growth. But there are so many things, and not just things that we do inside the walls of a church, or, you know, in the, you know, specific name of our faith, that are very good things for us, for our development, and for those around us, provided that it's all grounded in charity. But, you know, it's just important to keep that in mind, that we're active, that, you know, we shouldn't be sitting around thinking to ourselves, I wish I didn't have to, you know, cook dinner for my family or something so that I could be closer to God in my prayer. No, it's the making of the dinner,
12: that's the part of the process right there.
13: Right. Yeah, exactly.
12: Exactly. Yeah. Well, it is a great little reflection. It's not very long. I encourage people to go look up the general audience from this week, as Pope Leo's been continuing through the documents of the Second Vatican Council, staying in Gaudium et Spes for a few weeks here now. But in the meantime, we've got the Space Salvi Institute linked in the show notes at sunrisemorningshow.com. Thanks, Andrew Pettiprin. Have a great day.
13: Thanks, Matt. You too.
12: Of course, the Sunrise Morning Show, a production of Sacred Heart Radio out of Cincinnati. We'd love to hear from you and know where you're listening from. Hit us with a note. Check us out on social media, and drop a note on our Facebook page as well. We'd love to hear from you. Father Hezekiah Carnazzo joins us next. It's 14 till.
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0: Father, joining us from St. Louis this morning. Good morning, Father.
1: Good morning, Annie. It's such a blessing to be with you and your listeners from St. Louis as we celebrate the beatification of Blessed Fulton Sheen. It's an amazing moment for the church and for the Institute of Catholic Culture.
0: Well, why is that, Father?
1: Well, a lot of people know about Fulton Sheen, but they may not realize that in 1937, he wrote a proposal to the president of Catholic University, as he says, to set the church on a new war footing in relationship to the attack of secularism that was going on, as now, as some call it, a tsunami of secularism in the church and in society attacking Christianity. He proposed as the medicine to this, is he proposed the establishment of an Institute of Catholic Culture, and lays this out in a beautiful document. We're super excited to be able to study that here at the Institute on September 30th. And anyone can participate, of course, instituteofcatholicculture.org.
0: Yeah, September 30th next week. So you can go register for that event with Father Hezekias, with Dr. Jared Stout, and me as well. But we are here to look ahead to the Mass readings for Sunday, the 26th Sunday in Ordinary Time. And the first reading is from Ezekiel chapter 18 and begins with, talk about helicoptering in, "Thus says the Lord, you say, the Lord's way is not fair. Hear now, house of Israel, is it my way that is unfair, or rather, are not your ways unfair?" What has been going on that this comes up in the book of Ezekiel?
1: Well, you know, Ezekiel is a prophet that it kind of lands us right at the moment of the Babylonian exile. He actually experiences the exile himself. He finds himself in Babylon, but before the sacking of the temple by Nebuchadnezzar. And so he's called the people to repentance and calls them out for ultimately the sin which is deep in their heart. And the key to this chapter 18 is a few chapters before, when Ezekiel is sitting there in his house and the elders of Israel come to him in Babylon. And this is what it says. "Then came certain of the elders of Israel to me and sat before me, and the word of the Lord came to me, Son of man, these men have taken their idols into their hearts and set the stumbling blocks of their iniquity before their faces. Should I let myself be inquired of at all by them?" Okay, so here's what's going on. These elders of Israel come, and they come as though they're going to come and ask the prophet for his wisdom, for his insight, how to deal with the situation of the Babylonian exile. But as a matter of fact, Ezekiel sees by the Lord's grace into their hearts and realizes that the idols that are being worshipped in Jerusalem, which are the core fundamental problem that's going to cause the exile, these idols are something not exterior to them. It's something they've carried in Babylon to their heart. They're not being true to the Lord. And this is what brings about this chapter 18. Why are we, I'm going to interpret chapter 18 for you, why are we in exile? Why are we suffering? Why does the Lord allow all of these things to take place? And the answer is because of your sins. And you may be, an elder of Israel, you may be dressed properly, you may be, I'm following the law. But in your heart, the Lord sees something different. And this is really the fundamental theme which the church has given us today as we live now in the light of September 14th, which is the exaltation of the Holy Cross, enlightening that which is coming forward as we're preparing ourselves even now remotely for the coming of our Savior in the flesh, in Bethlehem, the humbling of God. And the question is, will we repent so that we might be prepared, that our souls might be like Bethlehem, like the crib, like being able to receive the one who is truth himself? What's going on in our heart? And that's what the church asks us today.
0: Yeah, because the Lord will show mercy to us if we truly repent and come to him, which is what he says in Ezekiel, which is also what he says in the Gospel of Matthew 21, the gospel that we have this weekend. Jesus talking to the chief priests and elders of the people and says, "What is your opinion? A man had two sons." And the story goes, he asks each of them to go into the vineyard. One says, "Sure, I'll go," but doesn't go. The other one says, no, I'm not going to go. But then he decides to go. Mm-hmm. And Jesus asks, which of these two sons has done the will of his father?
1: Exactly. Who is actually willing to repent in their heart, confessing their sin? And that's what's going on, of course. Now Jesus made his way into Jerusalem. Palm Sunday has happened in the gospel account. Your listeners are saying, why are we doing Holy Week? Jesus is heading to the cross. Now, if we're preparing for the Nativity, because, of course, the cross and the Nativity of Christ, the birth of Christ, are liturgically the same reality, the humbling of God, the showing forth of the breadth and the depth of his love for us. And he calls us and he says, the one thing that's true about mankind is all of man has sinned. We have all fallen short of the glory of God. The only question which remains is, will we be honest about it? And will we repent of it? And, of course, the Pharisees in the temple, being self-righteous, are standing in judgment of the Lord rather than being willing to accept the fact that they have, in many ways, walked away from him, refused to do what God has asked. And he's kind of throwing that thing out there and saying, will you come now? And, of course, they won't. And therefore, all of this conversation, if you want to read the context of this, is a matter of the incorporation now of the Gentiles. The church is going to be open, and those that had thought they were going to receive their inheritance are going to be disinherited, and those who were outside the family are going to be incorporated in.
0: As we sing in the responsorial psalm this weekend, Psalm 25, remember your mercies, O Lord, your ways, O Lord, make known to me, teach me your paths. Guide me in your truth and teach me, for you are God, my Savior. Well, hopefully we really mean that when we ask God to teach us.
1: Absolutely. And the big question is, are we willing to be prepared? Or will we come to Christmas from the outside, to stand in judgment of the Lord, to stand outside and ask questions? Or are we willing to get our hearts ready? And that's what the church asks us. You know, now is the time. Begin your remote preparation for Christmas now. Go to confession now. Search your soul now so that the Lord can come and dwell within us.
0: We've been talking to Father Hezekias Carnazzo. 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
2: This Monsignor Tom Richter, the Diocese of Bismarck, serving Queen of Peace Parish in Dickinson, North Dakota. On the third Sunday of Lent, we read the Gospel of Jesus cleansing the temple. As we all know, the temple Jesus desires to cleanse is not a building, but our hearts. And he cleanses them, not by repressing what's inside of them, not by abolishing what's inside of the heart, but by ordering it. I once read that the Hoover Dam was the most destructive river in the United States. It destroyed more crops, more property, more livestock than any other. It did more bad than any river in our country. And then the Hoover Dam was constructed. And this same river, with the same energy, with the same force, was now ordered, channeled, redirected. And that same body of water now irrigates more crops than any river in our country. What once did the most bad now does the most good, because it is ordered. Jesus does the same thing with the human heart. As the second preface of Lent says, that Lent is a sacred time which God uses to free us from disordered affections. And he can do that if we give him access. And we give Jesus access to the disordered affections in our hearts by prayer, penance, and almsgiving. And so, dear people, I wish to give you a word of encouragement on this third week of Lent to continue your generosity to the Lord so that he may order our hearts and purify them so that we may arrive at Easter rejoicing in the encounter with the risen Christ. God bless you.
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0: It is Friday, the 25th of September. Let's begin together in prayer in the name of the Father, and the Son, and the Holy Spirit. Let us pray for the divine physician. Lord, have mercy on us, for we have sinned. Hold back the punishment we fear. Grant us the healing for which we long. Lift from us the burden of our guilt. Grant us the freedom we have sold for illusions of pleasure or power. Strengthen our longing for goodness. Remove our foolish preferences for sinful rewards. O God, our healer and our good, you sent your Son to cure the world's sickness by taking upon himself the burden of its guilt. Heal the diseased vision that causes us to mistake evil for good. Heal the sickened mind that causes us to mistake selfishness for love. Heal the unhealthy habits that we have made our own, so that we may stand before you whole in body, soul, and spirit, to sing your praise forever with all the saints, through Jesus Christ our Lord. Amen. It's a better way to start a Friday morning, the Sunrise Morning Show, here on the EWTN Global Catholic Radio Network. We are a production of Sacred Heart Radio out of Cincinnati, and happy to have you along from wherever you happen to be listening across this great nation and perhaps beyond. Up this hour, I'm Matt Swaim. Anna Mitchell has news. Paul Lockman at the controls. And up in the next little moment after the news specifically, Mike Aquilina is going to continue our series on his book, St. Michael and His World. Of course, the Feast of the Archangels is next week. And Mike is going to talk about how the rabbis discussed St. Michael. Greg Willits will continue our series on total consecration. Bobby Schindler will join us from the Life and Hope Network. And we will get more thoughts on the Sunday Mass readings with Father Jonathan Duncan from the Bone Church Revival Podcast. So do stay with us if you can. Right now, it is 2 minutes past. 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Here's Anna Mitchell.
1: Good morning. Pope Leo is now in France for a four-day visit. He's scheduled to visit the cities of Paris, where he is currently Lord, and Metz. It's a busy first day for the Holy Father. French President Emmanuel Macron welcomed him at the airport, and they were scheduled to meet at the Élysée Palace today. Also today includes visits to the UNESCO headquarters, as well as a prayer service at Notre Dame Cathedral, making him the first pope to visit since the 2019 fire nearly destroyed it. Some 600,000 people have already registered to attend an outdoor mass in central Paris tomorrow. The Apostolic Nuncio to France, Archbishop Celestino Migliore, told Vatican Radio that the Holy Father's visit will further the rediscovery of Christianity and interest in Jesus Christ in the country.
2: A French people, which is becoming more and more difficult because of the economic difficulties and the state, for example, the agriculture and also the industry. And then there is the problem of the social cohesion, the presence of many immigrants, different cultures, different languages. So there is the temptation, let's say, leaving the different groups, living apart from the rest of society. And then there are problems also in the field of education, of healthcare. So this has many, many issues that, of course, the Pope will give a message of encouragement and also a message of inviting all the different forces of the society to cooperate in order to solve these problems.
1: The Pope is aiming to highlight his reflections on safeguarding human dignity in the age of artificial intelligence and human dignity in general, as France has constitutional protections in place for abortion and it recently enacted an assisted dying law. The Holy Father will also be bringing a message of peace. He said on the plane to France this morning, quote, "I above all am traveling to France as to anywhere else in the world as a follower of Jesus Christ, wanting to proclaim peace, the peace of Christ throughout the world. It is a message which at this time, as we all know, is particularly important," end quote. The president of Iran says he wants to make a deal with the U.S. before the midterm elections. More from Mark Mayfield.
3: Iranian President Masoud Pezeshkian spoke to reporters at the U.N. on Thursday and said he would like the U.S. to return to the Memorandum of Understanding that was signed in June before the upcoming elections. His comment comes just days after President Trump told world leaders at the UN General Assembly that the U.S. will make a deal with Iran right after the election because it doesn't make sense for them not to, and claimed they're waiting to see how he does in the midterms. I'm Mark Mayfield.
1: President Trump will take Chinese President Xi Jinping to the National Archives today, where the two leaders are expected to talk about the history and the future between the two countries. She is in the U.S. for the first time in a decade. He was treated to a state dinner last night at the White House. While no major breakthroughs were reported, the leaders pointed to artificial intelligence as a possible area of cooperation. And Archbishop Fulton J. Sheen is now blessed. Fulton J. Sheen, following the beatification yesterday in St. Louis, he became the first U.S.-born bishop to be declared blessed. Around 50,000 pilgrims joined nearly 90 bishops and 1,000 priests for yesterday's Mass, celebrated by Cardinal Luis Tagle. Pope Leo has established December 9th, the anniversary of his death, as Blessed Sheen's feast day. Today is Friday, September the 25th, and we are grateful that you are joining us here on the Sunrise Morning Show on your Friday morning. Coming up next, Mike Aquilina talking about his book on St. Michael. It's 6 past.
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0: Sunrise Morning Show continues. I'm Matt Swaim, and it's always great to catch up with Mike Aquilina, who's written a number of books, but we've been going through his latest, St. Michael and His World. Mike, welcome back to the show.
7: Thanks for having me back, Matt.
0: Well, we've talked a little bit about how St. Michael does not just show up in the era of the Catholic Church, but is very much present in the life of the people of God for a long time before Christ is born. So how do the rabbis talk about St. Michael?
7: Well, what we find is that the rabbis have kind of inherited the situation where people were intensely devoted to St. Michael. We can see very clearly that that in what's called the intertestamental literature, this literature that was produced between the Old Testament and the New Testament, this literature that was produced at the time of the Second Temple, really reflects an intense interest in St. Michael as the guardian and guide of God's holy people on earth. And we see this especially in books like the Jubilees and the literature attributed to Enoch, First and Second Enoch, and then some of the literature in the Dead Sea Scrolls, another book called The Assumption of Moses. All of these books give a prominent place to Saint Michael in their telling of the story of salvation. So we can see that Michael was there for the Jews of that time as Jesus was growing up and as he began his ministry. So it was a natural thing for people to look at the stories of the Old Testament and to see these anonymous angels at different points, like the angel that stays the hand of Abraham and then goes and gets a lamb to offer in sacrifice. He's identified as Michael by many of the Jews of that time because they had this habit of seeing the important angel in any story as Saint Michael. The rabbis just inherited that world and they saw a lot of the Jews had a deep devotion to St. Michael. It was expressed in many ways. Archaeology keeps turning up these incantation bowls, which are kind of like, I don't know what you'd call them, like kind of like sacramentals are today, or a prayer card, you know, something that reminds the devoted person of the saint, and it includes a prayer to that saint. And we have many of these from the Talmudic period, and we can see that Jews went to St. Michael in times of trouble. They had the custom of doing that because it's clear in the book of the prophet Daniel that that's what they should be doing. He is your guardian and protector, and it's clear in all of this other literature, the intertestamental literature and the pseudepigrapha, all these things that you should call upon Michael and you should expect results.
0: Well, it's interesting because there's all kinds of ways in which you know, you detail Michael being talked about and invoked in the years leading up to Christ. But then once you get into the Christian era, Christianity springs up, and there very much is a devotion to St. Michael among the Christians. But the Jewish community is still around. So did a distinction begin to develop between how the Christians were talking about St. Michael and how the rabbinic Judaism world saw him?
7: Well, yes and no. At the popular level, there was a lot of interaction, there was a lot of influence, and so we can see a lot of similarities between the way ordinary Jews and ordinary Christians related to St. Michael. They were neighbors, right? And they kind of influenced one another in many ways. So we see a lot of similarities in the devotion. What we see in the rabbis themselves, however, is a little different, and increasingly, they see devotion to St. Michael as something that's distinctively Christian, and they want to distance themselves from it. They want to make a distinction between the way Jews should approach St. Michael and the way Christians do. And so there is a certain discouragement, a certain clipping of the wings, so to speak, in the rabbinic literature, that they acknowledge that there's this devotion to St. Michael. They don't encourage it.
0: Yeah, it is very interesting to see how it kind of all begins to distinguish as the Christian era begins. But, you know, the other thing that you point out here is that there are a lot of places where an angel intervenes to protect, right, or to defend throughout the Old mm-hmm. Testament, and the angel's not named, but that there yes. are traditions in which rabbis will say, well, that was Michael.
7: Almost every case, it's Michael, or sometimes Gabriel. Okay, every now and then it will be Gabriel. But the rabbis did have that habit of identifying Michael as the anonymous angel in a lot of the Old Testament scenes. So, you know, we find Michael is present at the creation. We find Michael is the angel who wrestled with Jacob. We find Michael is among the angels assisting Joshua, and so on. You know, all of these different ways that angels intervened in human history were attributed to Michael. Michael was the angel who went before Israel as a pillar of cloud and a pillar of fire and led them into the promised land. So we find all of these things attributed to Michael. And it's interesting that the Christians later picked up that same habit. We find it in the Coptic Christians as well. When you read the book of Daniel, it's very clear that Michael, the named angel, is the one who's this prince among angels. Therefore we call him an archangel, a prince among angels, and he is going to lead Israel in a battle. This world war that was coming, it would involve both spiritual and physical combat. So many Jews expected that to be fulfilled, and they were preparing for it. And what's fascinating is we find this passage in the Dead Sea Scrolls that calls upon Michael with the expectation that he would be fighting beside the Jews in this expected battle. And of course, Daniel speaks of 70 weeks of years that would pass, and those 490 years were just about passed at the point that this was set to paper. But it's interesting. I'd like to read just a little bit of this passage. It says, "Today is God's appointed time to subdue and to humiliate the prince of the realm of wickedness. He will send eternal support to the company of his redeemed by the power of the majestic angel of the authority of Michael. By eternal light he shall joyfully light up the covenant of Israel, peace and blessing for the lot of God, to exalt the authority of Michael among the gods, and the dominion of Israel among all flesh." So you can see this expectation that the Messianic age, the age of the Messiah, would be ushered in by Saint Michael. This was the expectation. This is what the people who produced the Dead Sea Scrolls were waiting for, and they were doing this at the time our Lord Jesus was a child. So we can see, again, that Michael was part of that life. Part of that life, he was seen everywhere in the lead-up to the age of the Messiah.
0: Well, thanks so much, Mike Aquilina. Find his book, St. Michael and His World, linked in the show notes at sunrisemorningshow.com. 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And you can check out some of the prayers that we use to start off the hours. Again, sunrisemorningshow.com. Click on the show notes. We'd love to hear from you. 16 past. We're back right after this.
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0: 18 past. Here's Anna with headlines.
1: Pope Leo has arrived in France, where he will spend the next 4 days visiting Paris, Lourdes, and Metz. President Trump will take Chinese President Xi Jinping to the National Archives today. And following yesterday's beatification ceremony in St. Louis, the U.S. now has its first U.S.-born bishop declared blessed. Fulton
0: Sheen. Blessed Fulton Sheen, pray for us. I was looking on our post today over on Facebook. So every day we post the morning show as an event so you can share it with mm-hmm. a link to listen. Mm-hmm. I always am gratified to see when people say where they're listening from. Lori's listening from Connecticut this morning. Jimmy is listening from St. Louis. I'm wondering if there's anybody else from St. Louis or from the listening audience who is there and has pictures or stories or reports, definitely put them on the Sunrise Morning Show Facebook feed there in the comments on today's show.
1: Adam Wright, we're talking to you, man.
0: Adam Wright, we want your pictures. Post them.
1: Father Zach Edgar, we're talking to you, man.
0: We want to see the pictures. Now, I did see, I think, the coolest image. I mean, there are a lot of cool images. Well, one of the coolest images was all the matching vestments that they had.
1: Oh, yeah, with the JMJ embroidered on the back.
0: They had JMJ stitched in the back of the vestments for Mass yesterday.
1: Cool. In his handwriting.
0: It was Sheen's signature of JMJ that he used to put up there on the chalkboard.
1: I thought it was cool that the major relic for veneration
0: was his jaw.
1: Was his jawbone. I mean, probably most used in his body to preach the gospel.
0: Pretty cool. That is an index finger and thumb that held the pen.
1: That held the chalk on the chalkboard.
0: Yeah. I love how his beatification image has him holding chalk. It's perfect.
1: It's perfect.
0: Blessed Fulton Sheen, pray for us.
10: 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We should not be surprised or dismayed at opposition. 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
14: Good morning. So glad that we can continue this conversation about preparing ourselves, total consecration to Jesus through Mary.
1: Yes. And so in this little series that we are doing on the stages of total consecration, we are looking this time at the Good Morning, Greg.
14: Good morning. So glad that we can continue this conversation about preparing ourselves, total consecration to Jesus through Mary.
1: Yes. And so in this little series that we are doing

0: heading, which is, of course, to Jesus Christ in heaven.
1: Yes. So these 12 days, what would De Montfort have us do to cast off the spirit of the world?
0: Yeah, there's a lot of things that we can do, and it's something that whenever I am renewing my consecration and I begin this process, I'm always reminded of the wisdom of St. Louis Marie de Montfort, who is constantly admonishing us, or encouraging us, I should say, rather, to be begging Jesus Christ for his eternal wisdom, for us to have the eternal wisdom who is Jesus Christ, to be able to pursue the virtues that will help us to grow in the holiness of Jesus Christ. And in the spirit of the world and knowledge, we're going to lead after the spirit of the world in subsequent weeks. We'll be looking at knowledge of self, knowledge of Mary, knowledge of Jesus Christ before the actual consecration day. Just to remind people, this idea of total consecration, it is a full giving of ourselves and everything that we have to the hands of Mary so that she can put them to work for her son, Jesus Christ, in the most powerful way possible. And so it's a way for us to be disciples that we want to be in a way that we on our own can't do it. And so like at the wedding feast of Cana, we're going to Mary and we're asking for help. And she's going to turn us to her son and say, do whatever he tells you to do. But we're being strengthened through this process of preparation for total consecration. And De Montfort encouraged these 33 days of preparation. And so when we start this off with these 12 preliminary days, where we're looking very much at the spirit of the world, this is an opportunity to start examining our consciences, right? Praying, practicing renouncement of our own will, purity of heart. Where are the areas that God wants us purified and cleaned so that we can more fully bring in the spirit of Mary and the spirit of Jesus in the weeks to come? So this is all about sort of cleaning the slate. You know, before you have company come over, you go about cleaning the house and getting everything ready. That's what we're doing in these 12 preliminary days.
1: Yeah, I mean, you think about it. We have to detach from the things of this world if we want to be attached to Jesus through his mother.
0: Exactly. And on the first, even on the first day, I always, you know, I think about, okay, we're going to dive into the spirit of the world. And then right away, some of the suggested prayers or readings coming from Matthew 5, for example, and looking at the Beatitudes or the story of, you know, you are the salt of the earth, but if salt becomes tasteless. So it's all these admonitions of like, here are the things that you can be doing, that you should be doing, and that the other things that you shouldn't be doing. And the Beatitudes, to me, are always very deceptively challenging, right? It's like, you know, here's all these, happier the gentle, happier the mourn, happier. And I think about, man, I'm one of the, like, least happy people around. You know, my melancholic side is constantly at battle with me. So to me, you know, that temperament even that I have, this God-given temperament, I have to make sure that the temperament is being controlled in a way that is going to be of service to God and not something that's going to start working against me and taking me away from God. So how am I to be happy? How am I to live out the Beatitudes? So it's not just a lot about here's how you're terrible, here's all the things that you're doing wrong, but here's all the ways that you could be living out your life more joyfully, more fully, more ecstatically for the sake of Jesus Christ and his kingdom.
1: Yeah, and he also prescribes some readings from The Imitation of Christ by Thomas A. Kempis. I'm looking at one particular. Alas, what is our life when we compare it with theirs? He's talking about the example of the Holy Fathers in faith. And he says, saints and friends of Christ, they served our Lord in hunger and in thirst, in cold and nakedness, in labor and in weariness, in watching and fasting, prayers and holy meditations, and in frequent persecutions and reproaches. I mean, that is what we are to imitate.
0: And De Montfort constantly calls back to the wisdom of Christian writers, Catholic writers that came before him. Thomas Kempis says that it's constantly throughout the preparation for total consecration. But we can also look at, and even in our own readings, right, we can add the things that are going to edify us from modern day readings as well. So in the case for us, reading other things from De Montfort is very applicable. Reading things from Fulton Sheen, you know, when I was working on my book, God Doesn't Hate Me After All, The Love of Eternal Wisdom, or discovering Louis de Montfort's Love of Eternal Wisdom, even though the book was about de Montfort's The Love of Eternal Wisdom, I quoted Sheen throughout the course of that book. And so I thought a lot about how Sheen learned a lot of what he knew from De Montfort, and De Montfort would probably be preaching a lot of what Sheen said as well.
1: Yeah, and you do a lot of work, have done a lot of work.

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1: Yeah, we have a ton of free resources to help you go through total consecration over at our School of Mary. 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Just go sign up, go through the registration process, you get approved, and you'll get full access. 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
0: Thanks for approving me, by the way. I just signed up. You can find it linked in our show notes at sunrisemorningshow.com. Greg Willits, thank you so much.
1: Always a pleasure. Talk to you soon.
0: All right, it's half past the hour now on the Sunrise Morning Show. It's time for news. Pope Leo has arrived in France for his weekend visit. He's scheduled to visit the cities of Paris, where he is currently Lord and Metz. It is a busy first day for the Holy Father. The president of France, Emmanuel Macron, welcomed him at the airport. They were scheduled to meet at Élysée Palace. Also today will include visits to the UNESCO headquarters and a prayer service at Notre Dame Cathedral. Some 600,000 people have already signed up to attend an outdoor mass in central Paris tomorrow. The Apostolic Nuncio to France, Archbishop Celestino Migliore, says that the Holy Father's visit will further the rediscovery of Christianity and interest in Jesus Christ in France.
2: Daily life of French people, which is becoming more and more difficult because of the economic difficulties and the state, for example, the agriculture and also the industry. And then there is the problem of the social cohesion, the presence of many immigrants, different cultures, different languages. So there is the temptation, let's say, leaving the different groups, living apart from the rest of society. And then there are problems also in the field of education, of healthcare. So this has many, many issues that, of course, the Pope will give a message of encouragement and also a message of inviting all the different forces of the society to cooperate in order to solve these problems.
0: The Pope is aiming to highlight his reflections on safeguarding human dignity in the age of artificial intelligence, as well as human dignity in general. France has constitutional protections in place for abortion and recently enacted an assisted dying law as well. The Holy Father will also be bringing a message of peace. He said on his flight to France this morning, quote, "I above all am traveling to France as to anywhere else in the world as a follower of Jesus Christ, wanting to proclaim peace, the peace of Christ throughout the world. It is a message which at this time, as we all know, is particularly important," end quote. The president of Iran says he would like to make a deal with the U.S. before the midterm elections. Mark Mayfield reports.
3: Iranian President Masoud Pezeshkian spoke to reporters at the U.N. on Thursday and said he would like the U.S. to return to the Memorandum of Understanding that was signed in June before the upcoming elections. His comment comes just days after President Trump told world leaders at the U.N. General Assembly that the U.S. will make a deal with Iran right after the election because it doesn't make sense for them not to, and claimed they're waiting to see how he does in the midterms. I'm Mark Mayfield.
0: Israeli Prime Minister Benjamin Netanyahu says those who walked out on him at the UN General Assembly yesterday are, quote, moral cowards. Several delegations got up and left as Netanyahu began his speech. He called it ironic that Israel's actions against Iran helped protect many of the countries whose delegations walked out. President Trump will take Chinese President Xi Jinping to the National Archives today, where the two leaders are expected to talk about their history and the future between the two countries. Xi was treated to a state dinner last night at the White House, which was also attended by many tech executives. While no major breakthroughs were reported, the leaders pointed to artificial intelligence as a possible area of cooperation. Parts of Hawaii are bracing for dangerous flooding as Tropical Storm Nolo nears. The Big Island is under a hurricane watch while Maui County remains under a flood watch through tomorrow afternoon. And Archbishop Fulton J. Sheen is now a blessed of the Catholic Church following the beatification ceremony yesterday in St. Louis. Sheen is now the first U.S.-born bishop to be declared blessed. Around 50,000 pilgrims joined nearly 90 bishops and 1,000 priests for yesterday's Mass, celebrated by Cardinal Luis Tagle. Pope Leo has established December 9th, the anniversary of Sheen's death, as his feast day. That's the news on the Sunrise Morning Show. It's 35 minutes past the hour. The Sunrise.
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14: The Sunrise Morning Show continues. I'm Matt Swaim. It's always great to catch up with Bobby Schindler from the Terry Schiavo Life and Hope Network, who's out there doing his best to try and defend the rights of the medically vulnerable. Bobby, good morning.
15: Good morning, Matt.
14: All right, so we unfortunately are always talking about Canada, and many of our listeners do not live in Canada, but what happens in Canada has an impact on the conversation that has been coming to our shores in New York and Illinois and the Pacific Northwest and a bunch of other places, so we have to pay attention to this stuff. But what's been going on with the story of Brigitte Stegeman?
15: Right, this story has gone viral, Matt, and it is extremely important to look at what's happening in Canada, because just to remind people, we have 13 states plus Washington, D.C. that's already legalized doctor-assisted suicide, what is happening in Canada. Now, the only difference right now, anyway, is Canada has expanded beyond terminal illness, which includes people with mental challenges or mental health issues and others as well. And there's already been debate in New York, Matt, where they've spoken about expanding beyond terminal illness, and we all know that New York has just legalized suicide, and there's been I believe, 6 or 7 states among the 14 that have already been discussing and have tried to legislate expanding the already existing doctor-assisted suicides in their states, not beyond terminal illness, but expanding in other ways. And there was 15 states in addition to the 14 current jurisdictions that legalized assisted suicide in the U.S. that are trying to pass it. So to say it's not active here in the U.S. and we can't somehow slip into doing the same thing that we're going to talk about here in Canada, I think, you know, you're being, you don't understand the death culture and what they're capable of doing, because this is, it's the same people and organizations that are working in Canada that are also working here in the United States to do what they're doing and to expand it, because they look at this as healthcare and savings on cost savings. So anyway, I just want to let our listeners know that, yes, this is all happening in Canada, but it could happen here easily, and it already is in some ways. But this 83-year-old woman, it was July 10th, she was euthanized. And it's really a horror story, Matt. And as I said, it's gone viral. I mean, this is all over the news, which I'm not exactly sure why, because there's been other terrible cases in Canada where just as egregious circumstances about how they've been practicing may have occurred. But this woman was given this mental competence test, and this is her granddaughter who is now out there interviewing about her grandmother, because she got every question wrong on the mental competence test for assisted suicide when they interviewed this 83-year-old woman. And when the granddaughter went in and actually had a conversation with the grandmother, she had no idea what she was agreeing to. But yet they came in again, and so the granddaughter asked for a second assessment, and they came in again to assess her, and the granddaughter said that the questions they were asking were just very general and nonspecific questions. For example, they were saying to the grandmother, and this is in front of the granddaughter, we're going to give you medicine. You're going to feel at peace, and I just want you to know that you won't have a bowel movement. And she went on to say that they were saying these strange terms, they weren't literal. And the grandmother was just kind of nodding. She doesn't totally understand English. Anyway, Matt, the short of it is the granddaughter believes that the mother had no idea what she was agreeing to, but yet they pushed it, and they ultimately administered the lethal poisons that killed her. And the death itself was a terrible death. According to the granddaughter who was there, there was blood everywhere because they had difficulties finding a vein in this elderly woman's arms, and she bled, and she said it was just a horrific, terrible, traumatic experience from beginning to end.
14: Well, you know, even if you take out that last part of how it went down, you just think about this. I mean, there are a lot of people who, you know, as they grow older, their cognitive abilities decrease. And that's not just people with Alzheimer's or dementia. It's just generally speaking, it's part of getting older. You know, you get confused easily by things. I mean, I'm in my 40s and I get confused by technology all the time, right, Bobby? So, like, right, to take advantage of someone who does not understand and who you will probably know does not understand what it is that you're telling them, and you're probably perhaps telling it them to them in a way that makes sure that they don't understand. I mean, this seems to me like just the highest kind of deception.
15: And Matt, you know this is happening. I mean, when elderly patients don't have advocates or don't have family members to be there.
14: Oh, yeah. If you don't have an advocate in the nursing home, all kinds of crazy stuff can happen.
15: And so you just know what's happening in Canada. I mean, this is just an account of this granddaughter is out there telling the story. And how many – Matt, we talked about, wasn't it long ago? What was it just a couple months ago? Father Larry Holland, a Catholic priest in Canada. He had a broken hip, and the doctors came in on 2 occasions and asked him if he wanted made, if he wanted to be killed. And the priest looked at him confused and said, do you realize I'm a Catholic priest and that he was morally opposed to euthanasia? But regardless, he had a hip condition, but yet they're offering him a doctor-assisted suicide. It's just, you hear these stories. I mean, Wesley started out the article, which I was referring to, about this 83-year-old woman, and he says, euthanasia has become a way of life in Canada. He said more than 100,000 people have been killed by doctors and nurse practitioners. At least one hospice lost funding for refusing to kill patients. And he said doctors with religious and moral objections were told by Ontario's highest court to either kill qualified patients wanting to die or get out of medicine. He said euthanasia, and he finished by saying euthanasia has been described in the media as a splendid source of organs. So, I mean, they're all in on this, Matt, and it's just like you hear with the abortion industry here in the United States. I mean, the rails have come off in Canada, and I don't know what can be done to unring that bell, but we need to fight and do everything we can to at least halt it here in the U.S. because it is, I mean, there's just no telling how quickly and how much this can expand in the United States if we're not vigilant.
14: Well, and of course, we've had those conversations about what's been happening in, you know, Illinois and New York are the examples that come most immediately to mind, because we've talked about that. Sometimes you've got like a Catholic legislator who is pushing this stuff forward, and how much we just need to continue to educate. And especially, and we've talked about this as well, in this age where, you know, artificial intelligence, you know, can make people think that, make people wonder, what is the value of a human being when a robot can do all those tasks and you're no longer a quote-unquote productive member of society at a much earlier age, right? Like, these are big questions. We have to stay vigilant and have to tell the truth about what a human being is and what human dignity is in the midst of all of it. But in the meantime, Bobby Schindler, if people want to find you and the Life and Hope Network, how do they do so?
15: Sure. Thank you, Matt. It's lifeandhope.com, lifeandhope.com.
14: And it's linked at sunrisemorningshow.com. Thank you, as always, Bobby. Have a great day.
15: Thank you, Matt. God bless you.
14: All right, 14 till. We're back right after this.
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14: Twelve till. 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
0: The bells of Notre Dame rung out as Pope Leo arrived in France for his four-day visit, which will take him to Paris, Lourdes, and Metz. President Trump will take Chinese President Xi Jinping to the National Archives today. He held a state dinner at the White House for Xi last night. And Archbishop Fulton Sheen is now Blessed Fulton Sheen after the beatification ceremony yesterday in St. Louis, his feast day, December 9th.
14: 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And if you missed an interview or you wanted to rehear one, the podcast is right there in the show notes, and you can actually mouse over and see which guest you're looking for and just click on that guest, and it'll start the show right at that point. So, for instance, if you have to leave in the middle of Father Jonathan Duncan's interview here in a minute, and you want to see what his closing argument was, you just go to the show notes later and check it out. Speaking of Father Jonathan Duncan, he joins us now from the Diocese of Charleston. You may know him also from the Bone Church Revival podcast, and he joins us each week to preview the Sunday Mass readings. Father Duncan, how are you?
18: I'm doing just fine, Matt. Good to be back.
14: Good to have you back. And, of course, we've got all these interesting readings that have been popping up over the course of ordinary time as we head into the fall. You know, Jesus has been saying all kinds of interesting parables, all sorts of different challenges to people. But we get into the one from Matthew 21 that we'll hear on Sunday, and it's kind of a, I don't know, it's kind of an uncomfortable teaching from Jesus. You sort of don't know what to make of it. Like, is he telling us to... you unpack it, because I think that there's a lot of ways that you could take Jesus' parable the wrong way on Sunday.
18: No, absolutely. So I think, you know, first, you're gonna hear it, and you're going to be tempted to think, like, okay, I know where this is headed. Because I think for Catholics, for those who are kind of mass-attending, you know, kind of familiar with the Scriptures types, the kind of folks who are listening... right now to us, you know, they're going to hear Jesus say, okay, there was this guy who had two sons. And the parishioners are like, okay, all right, we're getting the old prodigal son. All right, we think we know where this
14: good
18: is
14: son, bad like, nope. Son, this should be easy.
18: Exactly. And it's like, no, actually, this is the other one. And it's like, wait, there's another parable about two sons? Yeah, there's another parable about two sons. And in this one, we've got basically one son says, the father tells him, I want you to go out and work in the vineyard. Common image used throughout the parable. One son says, I'm not going to do that. But then he changes his mind and goes. And then the other son says, absolutely, I'll do that. But then he never does. And the question is, okay, who did the father's will? And, of course, everybody's like, well, yeah, it's the dude who said it first, I'm not going to, and now, and but then eventually he does. And that's where Jesus says, yes, it's the tax collectors, the prostitutes, they're entering the kingdom before you guys, before the religious elite. And it's this idea of it matters in the moment that your words of faithfulness become deeds of faithfulness. And of course, the rebuke of the Lord constantly for the religious leaders in his day was, yeah, you're saying all these prayers, you're saying these words of faithfulness, you're even saying in your prayers, praying the Psalms, reading the prophets, you're saying, oh, if we could only just have the Messiah come, oh, if the Messiah would come, like all of these religious leaders were people who were longing, waiting for the Messiah, waiting for the redemption of Israel, theoretically. And yet, when the moment comes where they come face to face with the one who obviously demonstrates that he is not just well-versed in the law, he is the one who, you know, Psalm 1 says, meditates on the law of the Lord day and night, that he is, in fact, the law made flesh. When they come face to face with that, they can't bear the reality, and they can't allow that to become deeds of real conversion. And, of course, that's what we hear in the first reading is, you know, the Lord is not unfair. He's not unjust that when somebody turns, when they have their whole life turned and upended in an act of repentance, the Lord receives that. And I think that the thread, in a sense, that binds together the gospel, this idea of one son says he'll do it and doesn't, another son says no, but then has that moment of conversion, is the idea that our words are meant to be embodied in actions. Our words are meant to be embodied in actions. They should call forth actions and be reflected and embodied in actions.
14: Oh, man.
18: The reason why that's essential is because St. Paul, of course, would say that you should have the same attitude as Christ Jesus, who, though he was in the form of God, didn't count equality with God, but emptied himself and took the form of a slave. In other words, the whole of the gospel is that the Word of God did not remain Word, but became flesh. And in the same way, our words, whether it's, yes, I want to be faithful, yes, Lord, I'm going to serve you, yes, I'm going to go to Mass more, yes, I'm going to go to confession more, yes, I want to pray more, yes, I want to, you know, fight these temptations more, those words have to become flesh. Otherwise, it's not having the mind of Christ, and it's not embodying in our own life the incarnation of the Son of God, which is what we're called to do, not just follow Christ, but to Christ in you, the hope of glory, as St. Paul would say. So one son, his word is initially unfaithful, but eventually that word turns and converts and takes flesh in obedience. And the other son, it's just talk.
14: Just words.
18: And he never follows through. He never turns. He never has that moment of conversion. He never becomes flesh. But the word must become flesh. That is the law of the cosmos, because the word is the word by which he made all things, and it became flesh. And because of that, everything's changed, and because of that, our words matter, and what we say matters, how we speak matters, and it has to come out in a faithfulness and in obedience. It has to be embodied in a real turning and a changing of life.
14: All I can think of the whole time you've been talking is the idea of keyboard courage. The things that we say on the internet.
18: Oh, of course.
14: The way that we defend.
18: Disembodied words typed on glowing screens.
14: Oh, I did something for, but I changed my profile picture to support this call. Like, yeah, well, what did you do? What did you do?
18: I owned this lib or this atheist, and they totally destroyed it.
14: What did you do? That's the question. Good stuff, Father Jonathan Duncan. May God bless you and keep you and grant you his peace.
19: This Monsignor Tom Richter of the Diocese of Bismarck, serving Queen of Peace Parish in Dickinson, North Dakota. On the third Sunday of Lent, we read the Gospel of Jesus cleansing the temple. As we all know, the temple Jesus desires to cleanse is not a building, but our hearts. And he cleanses them not by repressing what's inside of them, not by abolishing what's inside of the heart, but by ordering it. I once read that the Hoover Dam was the most destructive river in the United States. It destroyed more crops, more property, more livestock than any other. It did more bad than any river in our country. And then the Hoover Dam was constructed. And this same river, with the same energy, with the same force, was now ordered, channeled, redirected. And that same body of water now irrigates more crops than any river in our country. What once did the most bad now does the most good, because it is ordered. Jesus does the same thing with the human heart. As the second preface of Lent says, that Lent is a sacred time which God uses to free us from disordered affections. And he can do that if we give him access. And we give Jesus access to the disordered affections in our hearts by prayer, penance, and almsgiving. And so, dear people, I wish to give you a word of encouragement on this third week of Lent to continue your generosity to the Lord, so that he may order our hearts and purify them, so that we may arrive at Easter, rejoicing in the encounter with the risen Christ. God bless you.
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22: 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Amen.

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3: Here's your Real Presence Radio weather forecast for the Sioux Falls area. For this afternoon, we're looking at mostly sunny skies, highs topping out near 85, and south winds gusting up to 20 miles per hour. Slight chance of showers and thunderstorms for tonight with partly cloudy skies, lows around 70. And sunny skies on Thursday, highs in the upper 80s. If you would like to underwrite the weather segment on Real Presence Radio, please call 877-795-0122. I'm NOWCAST meteorologist Corey Holrath.
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9: I'm Abigail Galvan. Welcome to EWTN Pro-Life Weekly. Landmark court case. New developments in the California Attorney General's lawsuit against two pro-life pregnancy centers. Global audience. The Church in America takes center stage for the beatification of Archbishop Fulton Sheen. How his alma mater is getting ready. Plus, a driving force. Meet the pro-life group fighting for the unborn using billboards.

0: Zemský. Greetings and welcome to the Catholic Cafe. I'm Deacon Jeff, sitting in the luxurious corner booth of the Catholic Cafe. I've got Venerable Tom Dorian.
1: Easy for you to say.
0: No, actually, apparently it's not. It's okay.
1: I bet you Drzemski's harder to say.
0: No, you just say it really fast.
1: It's definitely more difficult to spell.
0: If you spit when you say it, people are really impressed. They think it's some kind of foreign name. And it is, by the way.
1: With a lisp.
0: It's a good Polish name. And, of course, we're missing our favorite rodeo clown.
1: I'm telling you, man, it must be graduate school or he's teaching.
0: No, he's getting his nose fitting. The big clown nose
1: thing?
0: Oh,
1: that's right. That's right. You did tell us about that.
0: Yeah, so that's going to be nice.
1: Yeah. Can't wait to see it.
0: I can. I can wait. All that aside, we wish him well. We're hoping he's going to be back soon.
1: Yes.
0: So we are going to talk about an interesting concept here. You know, one of the things that's really cool about the Gospels, all Scripture, but really specifically the Gospels, these were meant to unsettle people. Mm-hmm. And a lot of times it's going to be, you know, some of them are outright, woe to you Pharisees, right? Woe scribes and Pharisees. There's some of them are directed right at the Pharisees. And so many of them are still are, but then they kind of also take on another life, which is ordinary people.
1: Yeah, they're directed right at us.
0: Right at us. And that's why they last so long. I mean, these are 2,000 years old, and we're still reading them, and we're gleaning things from them. You know, this is what the Word of God, why it's so powerful. Mm-hmm. Because it's not something that was said once. You might as well forget that.
1: It's alive.
0: And even if they're using illustrations of, like, digging a well or, yoking an oxen or something like that, there's still things that we're going to be able to glean from them and go, like, that makes sense. Mm-hmm. And that applies to me today because there's eternal wisdom, mm-hmm. because the author is eternal.
1: Right.
0: Right. So there's some good stuff in there. This particular gospel from the Gospel of Matthew in the 21st chapter, I love this one because, again, it sets this sort of juxtaposition, and your job when you hear it is to find yourself in this,
1: right?
0: And go, no, which son am I?
1: Yeah.
0: Right. So here's
1: or which one of your sons is this?
0: Yeah, I don't.
1: One of my sons is this.
0: Okay, well, the good one, I hope.
1: Oh, they're all good.
0: Yeah. All right. So here's the here's the gospel, Matthew chapter 21. It's verses 28 through 32. Jesus said to the chief priests and elders of the people, "What is your opinion? A man had two sons. He came to the first and said, 'Son, go out and work in the vineyard today.' He said in reply, 'I will not,' but afterwards changed his mind and went. The man came to the other son and gave the same order. He said in reply, 'Yes, sir,' but did not go. Which of the two did his father's will?" They answered, "The first." Jesus said to them, "Amen, I say to you, tax collectors and prostitutes are entering the kingdom of God before you. When John came to you in the way of righteousness, you did not believe him, but tax collectors and prostitutes did. Yet even when you saw that, you did not later change your minds and believe him." I love that one because, again, there's lots of messages here, and you can say, well, what's the context? What's Jesus doing? He's basically helping the chief priests and the scribes and the elders and the Pharisees and the people that he talks to who are always standing there listening to his teaching, mm-hmm. waiting to try to trap him into something because they don't like him, mm-hmm. right? And so he could have just stopped. "You have answered correctly." Instead, he goes like, "By the way, tax collectors and prostitutes are getting into heaven before you guys."
1: Yeah.
0: Because you have had this opportunity. You were asked the question. And you said yes, but you're not doing it.
1: He's rubbing their noses in it.
0: That's right. And it's always, because every once in a while you'll see a line in Scripture where it'll say, like, and the Pharisees grumbled against him.
1: I'm sure they did.
0: I'm sure that the chief priests and elders of the people were unhappy with his saying that, like, the prostitutes and the
1: collectors, and
0: the tax collectors are better than they are.
1: Right.
0: They're getting the reward. Mm-hmm. But the message for us today, like, why does this apply to us today? Because last time I checked, you don't have a vineyard, do you?
1: I don't.
0: I don't have a vineyard either.
1: I don't want one either.
0: I don't know.
1: You want one?
0: Well,
1: I would pay to see you in a vineyard. Your vineyard.
0: No, I'll be in the 19th hole, as they say, you know, enjoying the fruits of the
1: vineyard. All the workers put it together.
0: I'd pay them well.
1: Hey.
0: Even the ones that went out like at 5 o'clock.
1: Perfect. Sounds like a parable.
0: But all that aside, you know, even though we might say, well, this doesn't apply to us, it's like, no, it applies to us in everything, mm-hmm. basically, in our decision making and our willingness to be better people. Mm-hmm. You know, and the way I see this, the way I interpret this particular scripture is that this gospel teaching is telling us that God wants conversion. Mm-hmm. He wants positive conversion of heart. Right, and so what's rewarded, and because Jesus does ask the question, you know, and says, which of the two did his father's will? Well, literally, it's the one who did his father's will,
1: right?
0: But the context around it is he first refused,
1: right?
0: And that's what's important for, I think, for us to sort of focus on and go like, yeah, man, how many times are we so reluctant mm-hmm. to do what we know that we have to do? How many times are we so unwilling to either volunteer, to step forward? We see what needs to be done, mm-hmm. but it's like somebody else will do it, right. or we're going to kick the can down the road, or we're going to seem like, well, that doesn't really affect me. Mm-hmm. Well, that's the son that says yes just to get dad off your back,
1: right?
0: And then doesn't do it,
1: yeah.
0: and basically, you know, falls short.
1: He's just pacifying.
0: Yeah, and that's one way to look at it. Another way to look at it is like somebody who can't really judge their time well and doesn't manage their time well, and then they get overwhelmed with other things. It's like, I know I said I would do this, but I just got totally loaded down. I forgot about my homework. I forgot about the fact that I got called in to work and all this stuff. So, sorry, Dad, I couldn't do that thing you asked me to do.
1: Right.
0: You know, and you want to be a little more, I guess, nice about that. At least they're kind of thinking. But then at the end of the day, it's probably a pattern in their life, and they're probably almost never doing the Father's will.
1: Yeah, but the difference, though, is they have a conversation with their dad in the parable, which is, I'm not going to do it.
0: Yeah.
1: You know, not no, but heck fire no, I'm not going to do it. And then turns around and does it, versus the one that says, oh, yeah, I'll be there, I'll do it.
0: So what it turns out to be, I think, in my estimation, is the remorse. Like the first right. one feels remorse and says, you know, I shouldn't have said no.
1: Right.
0: I mean, Dad woke me up. Like, yeah. why are dads always waking their sons up at 6 o'clock in the morning on Saturday?
1: Right, it's nice to go get breakfast.
0: The day is like,
1: it's go get the yard cut.
0: Yeah, or whatever, and it's like, why? And that's what I think, you know, and then that affects your mood, it affects your answer. But he probably felt bad about it as the day started to go on, or that morning went on. It's like, you know what? I really do need to get out there.
1: Got
0: to
1: do the right thing.
0: And I go out there and do the right thing. I mean, I'm sure we could ask contextual, you know, information of Jesus and say, did the guy ever go back and say to his dad, I was sorry, I said no, but,
1: right.
0: you know, but and Jesus would probably say he didn't have to.
1: Yeah.
0: Because his father recognized conversion. He recognized that he did the right thing.
1: Yeah.
0: That his heart was changed.
1: Yeah.
0: And see, that I think that's the message to all of us. Mm-hmm. The fact that I do want to say this. The whole idea here is not that you're saying no to everything. I'm going to say no to everything that everybody asks me.
1: And then go do the right thing.
0: And then do the right thing. It's like, no, now you're toying with this thing and trying to manipulate the stuff. This is really their honest, guttural feeling.
1: Yeah.
0: Their response. I'm supposed to be taking Jesus at his word, right? Mm-hmm. And their response was, no, I will not do it. And then I changed my mind and I did it. Yes, I will do it. And then I just maybe even never had the intent to do it, but mm-hmm. just to get the monkey off my back, I'm going to say yes, but I'm not going to do it.
1: Right.
0: Right. And so that's all we really need to know about that. But for all of us, we need to realize that we're supposed to be open to the prompting of the Holy Spirit at all times. And that's not always easy to do. Mm-mm. And so sometimes the Holy Spirit has to work on us because we are not aware of the Holy Spirit's presence. We have not asked the Holy Spirit to come and be with us, to guide us, to comfort us, to help us, to inform us, to enlighten us, inspire us. And so then we end up answering our guttural selves and go like, nah, I ain't going to do it.
1: Right.
0: You know, in my own life, I can look at myself as a younger man married to my wife, Bess. Hi, Bess. And, you know, I remember early in our marriage, I was not the best Catholic. And that's part of my witness, part of my my story. Is born and raised Catholic, fell away, kind of didn't think it was important, had a couple of kids, married. I was certainly the marriage came first, got married to Bess. Then we had a couple of kids. Then I'm kind of just sort of like lazily living life. Mm-hmm. And so on Sunday mornings, she would nudge me. And she would say, you know, do you want to go to Mass? I'm taking the kids to Mass. Do you want to go? And I would say, no, nah, maybe next week or whatever. And so there's a lot of that.
1: I don't remember that about you. That's interesting.
0: That was early on. Wow. This is before I had kind of a Curcio come to Jesus kind of experience.
1: I remember that part. I just don't remember this part.
0: So this is me saying, no, nah, I'm not really interested in going. And she was, to her credit, was not like hounding me. Now, if I'd have known she was over there talking to her mother, sipping coffee, talking about me, I might have been mad. Oops, Bess just heard that, didn't she? No, she knows that. So it's like at the end of the day, you know, I would say no, but at some point in my life, I realized that was wrong. Mm-hmm. And so I never miss Mass. So this is sort of this is me in this story saying no, but changing my mind, having a change of heart,
1: right?
0: Having a conversion.
1: Right.
0: And then living out the converted life, mm-hmm. right? That I think is the way to go. But if I'd have said, sure, let's go, and I had all the appearances of the Christian man, mm-hmm. and I did all the right things, but I didn't have that change of heart, and I didn't really even have that Christian heart, well, that's not a good thing. Mm-hmm. How many people, and I'm not talking about Catholics specifically, but even in your Catholic parish, show up every Sunday. They sit in the same pew. They do the same things. They might even be extraordinary ministers of Holy Communion, or they might be volunteers, or they might be members of the Knights of Columbus, or they might be coaching a sports team for the parish or whatever. And they're involved, but they really don't have that heart. They haven't let the Holy Spirit work on them to the point where they're comfortable in their own skin. They're comfortable where they are without, you know, stepping into Christianity fully and living that. There's no conversion there.
1: Right.
0: We've got to be drawn to conversion. Mm-hmm. Right. That's something that we've got to realize that it's not good enough. It literally is not good enough. Mm-hmm. I mean, do you have any family experiences that way?
1: I think all of us are constantly going through a conversion process. I mean, conversion, I think the definition of it is just to turn around. I think the sacraments are out there to help us, you know, turn around sometimes. Sometimes we're going in the wrong direction, don't you?
0: Yeah, and that's the grace that comes to us. And again, that's the availing ourselves of the gifts of the Holy Spirit, but especially the gifts of like the sacrament, like going to confession, which is our first, if we did a top 10 on this, it would be the number one would be go to confession.
1: Easily.
0: Because, I mean, it's the first thing you have to do.
1: Right.
0: Right? The first thing you literally have to do is you know, turn your back on sin and turn your face towards God. And you can't do that when you've got all these closets stuffed full of stuff in your house. It's a mess.
1: What's funny about you talking about that is you just so Radio Land knows this, you texted and said, hey, let's talk about this. Let's talk about the need for conversion and also the reward for conversion.
0: Yeah.
1: And that's one of the rewards, you know.
0: 100%. You get a clean house.
1: Oh, yeah.
0: And you feel better. And it's
1: totally.
0: Not just all about feeling, but there is a reward. There is a living, grace-filled reward on earth. There is heaven on earth.
1: Yeah.
0: Right? So when people are going to Mass, what they don't necessarily always pay attention to, what I didn't pay attention to until a little bit later in my reversion to my faith, was that Jesus being made present in Eucharist, mm-hmm. right? It's like there's like, oh, there he is, right? You realize that like everything changes, like heaven meets earth at that moment. Mm-hmm. And so at that great amen, mm-hmm. at that elevation, after the second elevation, so at that great amen, mm-hmm. at that point, when the priest is saying through him, with him, in him, when that happens, like, angels are singing and the gates of heaven, you know, like swing open wide. You actually, it's almost like there's this curtain and it sort of lifts up and you get to peek underneath, mm-hmm. and see eternity, mm-hmm. right? Because it comes crashing together. Heaven and earth crash together. And there's something beautiful, supernatural, real, but it's grace-filled, mm-hmm. right? And this is what happens. I guess this is the reward, mm-hmm. that you get a taste of the divine. Mm-hmm. And if you're in the state where you can receive this grace, mm-hmm. Like, okay.
1: It's overwhelming.
0: It is absolutely overwhelming. Now, I do think about my kids sometimes and wonder, you know, if they get it, you know? And so this is where, because again, I'm a father, and this story's about a father mm-hmm. talking to his two sons, you know, and I've got sons that the good thing is, I think any of my sons at this point would do something that I asked.
1: Yeah.
0: I don't know if they would go out and work in the vineyard. Mm-hmm. I don't know if that would happen or not. Mm-hmm. But I think that if I needed something, they would, because I've got a couple sons who I think are on the cusp of Christianity. I mean, everyone always assumes like the good deacon has this great, this family filled with good Catholic kids. But with our nine kids, we've talked about, where children are. And I don't want to call anybody out by name, but I do want to say that, you know, not everybody's the same, and everybody's on this journey. And remember, we talked about the last time we talked about playing the long game.
1: Right.
0: Right. We talked about praying for them and just being patient, like the father, and hoping that even at 5 o'clock in the afternoon, they come to work in the field.
1: Yep.
0: And they'll receive the same reward. And that's what I pray for. But at the end of the day, we all have that experience with like our kids. And, I would hope that in this story with the two sons, the son that said yes, mm-hmm. Who ended up not doing it, would see the error of his ways.
1: Right.
0: And would still have the opportunity for conversion.
1: Yeah. And then you want the other sons to witness that.
0: Everybody.
1: And follow along.
0: Well, and to get it, right? And so that it becomes this, it's like, what I love about these parables, these little stories, these questions that Jesus has, is they're like little mini microcosms of environment, of life.
1: Yeah, what we're experiencing.
0: Every single day, and we have these decisions to make, and we have this person that God is calling us to be, and we don't always make the right choices. Mm-mm. But again, recalling that you know, it may be 3 o'clock for some of us, it's getting close to 5 o'clock for some of us. Mm-hmm. We got to start to realize we're running out of time, mm-hmm. and at some point in time, we've got to basically come to Jesus. We need to have that come to Jesus experience, right?
1: Right.
0: And so this is the life that we live now. And it would be better, it would be great if all of us made the right decision on the front end. Mm-hmm. But notice, neither of these sons did the right thing immediately.
1: Right.
0: Right? One said he was going to but didn't, mm-hmm. so he didn't do the right thing. The other said he wasn't, which is not the right thing.
1: Right.
0: He had a conversion experience, mm-hmm. right?
1: And when he had it, we don't know.
0: We don't know. We don't know if he got it there at 5 o'clock.
1: Yeah, you know? But he had it.
0: But he did. It's interesting. I love how the Old Testament reading that comes at the beginning, this for this particular Sunday that we're reading this passage from Matthew about the two sons, we also read this in Ezekiel. Thus says the Lord, you say the Lord's way is not fair. Hear now, house of Israel, is it my way that is unfair, or not your ways unfair? When someone virtuous turns away from virtue to commit iniquity and dies, it is because of the iniquity he committed that he must die. But if he turns from the wickedness he has committed and does what is right and just, he shall preserve his life. Since he has turned away from all the sins that he has committed, he shall surely live, he shall not die. I mean, this is, again, it's the same story. Mm-hmm. The person who says no mm-hmm. to God, no to the prophets, no to the Father, the one that says no, he turns from his iniquity, he converts. Mm-hmm. So God rewards us for conversion.
1: Right.
0: And that's the thing that I think each of us need to stop and, I guess, take stock of in our own lives. Mm-hmm. Are we saying no? Are we saying yes mm-hmm. and then not doing it? Mm-hmm. I mean, saying no and not doing it and saying yes and not doing it are both bad.
1: Right.
0: They're both sinful.
1: Right.
0: They're both lives filled with iniquity. Right. Mm-hmm. They're both turning our back on God, on what God is asking us and calling us. Mm-hmm. And the question then becomes, what is it that we're doing, and what choices are we making, and is there conversion? Mm-hmm. Is there conversion? I want to go back for a minute and talk about this idea of conversion, because I remember it was Pope St. John Paul II who spent a lot of time talking about living a life of continuing conversion.
1: Mm-hmm.
0: And we've mentioned that a couple times on here, talking about it's like that seemingly forever car trip,
1: mm-hmm.
0: right? Are we there yet? The kids in the back, are we there yet? Are we there yet? And it's really, we're never there
1: mm-hmm.
0: until we take our last breath.
1: Right.
0: And so, you know, Pope St. John Paul II was all focused on this idea of we can always grow closer to Christ.
1: Mm-hmm.
0: Even if we're living a Christian life, this is a state of continuing conversion, because I would imagine that to some degree, there's always this chance that we can fall.
1: Mm-hmm.
0: And so we've got to be in a place where, you know, where it's like we're going to get tripped up if we don't continue to keep moving up the mountain.
1: Yeah, well, the implication is that we're getting off course, and we need to find a way to get back on course. And I think you do that through confession and all the sacraments and praying, and it's constant. Because I mean, here's a personal example. So I go to confession. The priest I see is way out in the country.
0: Yeah.
1: Get back on the road. As soon as I get out of confession, get back on the road, I'm going to be on a highway. Well, guess what's going to happen on the highway? It's going to be the wrong drivers in front of me immediately.
0: Yeah.
1: And so I have to check myself, because I'm going to end up back in the confessional right away.
0: You know what I'm saying? I know exactly what you're saying.
1: We're constantly getting off course, and we just got to have to find a way to get back on course.
0: That's
1: what that constant conversion is.
0: I remember as a younger man buying a brand new Ford pickup truck.
1: Mm-hmm.
0: It was red. And
1: looked good in that.
0: Yeah, it was nice. It was nice. I took it to work, and I had a job where we would put stuff in the back. You know, I had one of those little bed liners. And there was this guy, I'll just call him Knucklehead. So Knucklehead is carrying, it wasn't me, he was carrying something out to the car. So he takes the thing, and instead of, like, you know, there's a gate
1: yeah.
0: that you lower, and then you put stuff up.
1: He throws it over the top.
0: He went over to the side.
1: Oh, yeah, and he's scuffing
0: it. And
1: it
0: went
1: up.
0: Like, that was a noise. And I bring this up because that's the image I just had of, like, you go to confession, it's like the brand new red pickup truck.
1: Right.
0: It's all made red again.
1: Yeah.
0: It's all beautiful. There's no scratches.
1: And then Knucklehead comes along,
0: and next thing you know, you know. Sometimes we do that ourselves and go, like, I can't believe I just scratched this beautiful finish, and it's all gone. It's messed up. Now, the beauty of a confession is confession won't fix your car.
1: Right.
0: But it's a do-over for your soul, right?
1: Right.
0: So all the scratches and dents are gone.
1: Yeah.
0: You know, and
1: a little more important.
0: A little more important. But there's this image that, like, it's not long before it's going to fall again, right?
1: Right.
0: That you are going to fall again. But that's what's so beautiful about the sacraments, is that they're there as a constant reminder of God's love.
1: Yeah.
0: A constant reminder of God's patience.
1: Mm-hmm.
0: And so we need to have that patience, not only with the people that we're dealing with,
1: mm-hmm.
0: the knuckleheads in our lives, but realize that sometimes we're the knucklehead,
1: mm-hmm.
0: and we need to be patient with ourselves. Mm-hmm. We need to give ourselves a break, but also don't ever lose sight of those sacraments.
1: Right.
0: Because that's why it's so important. And, you know, I think the sacramental life is one that it gets taken for granted.
1: Mm-hmm.
0: You know, there's something that, in the world right now we have, let's say in Catholic world, there's a little bit of a dichotomy between groups that think that the Mass is reverent or not reverent enough, right? Or it's reverent enough.
1: Mm-hmm.
0: And then there's ones that say it needs to be this level. There's a part of me that wants to, and when I say this level, we're in radio land, so I got my hands going way above the mic.
1: Right.
0: And there's a part of me that sometimes goes, you know, I'm going to be honest with you, I think we need a little bit of that elevated level. I think people are hungry for something,
1: mm-hmm.
0: and they don't necessarily know what it is. And what I think is if they had this really reverent liturgy, this sacred holy liturgy, and they understood it for all it's worth, what God intended for that liturgy for us.
1: Mm-hmm.
0: And this is why I look sometimes and I go, like, well, you know, the people that have this certain a traditionalist sort of feeling about liturgy, they're getting something that sometimes I feel like, you know, I might struggle with, where there's an obvious, it's like this, I don't know, city on a hill,
1: mm-hmm.
0: you know, the light that's taken out of the bushel basket. And there's something about that. And I'm not saying that, like, the Novus Ordo Mass is not, it can't be beautiful. I will say that my less beautiful experiences, my less reverent experiences have been in that context where it's like, I think sometimes we can sort of just let things go and not appreciate the beauty, not appreciate what was intended there, which then means we can lose sight of the graces that come in the sacraments.
1: Totally.
0: And that's why I think it's like, I'm not willing to kick anybody to the curb at this point. And I want, I mentioned before we sat in front of our mics, I mentioned Archbishop Corleone, and he's got this program called the Reverent Liturgy Project. You should look at it, because the Reverent Liturgy Project is something that's really, it's there for people who may feel like the liturgy is kind of forgotten, or some people have forgotten the beauty, the luster, the reverence. And I think what this project does is it helps people, priests specifically, who are celebrating liturgy, things that they can do that are going to help make that liturgy not just appealing or beautiful, but something that is more in tune with, like, closer to what, like, what God reveals. That's a beautiful opportunity. So here's our opportunity, as Christians, essentially, is to do the right thing for the right reason, but most explicitly to have conversion towards God in our lives. Hail Mary, full of grace, the Lord is with thee. Blessed art thou among women, and blessed is the fruit of thy womb, Jesus. Holy Mary, Mother of God, pray for us sinners, now and at the hour of our death. Amen.
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11: 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Hello, I'm Matthew Bunsen, host of Register Radio and Vice President and Editorial Director of EWTN News, joined, as always, by my co-host, Shannon Mullen, Editor-in-Chief of the National Catholic Register. How are you, Shannon?
12: I'm well, thank you, Matthew.
11: Well, with the simple decree, read first in Latin and then in English, the cause for the beatification of Fulton J. Sheen was completed, and now we all anticipate his, what we hope will be, canonization in a very short order. The statement, or the declaration from Pope Leo, states simply that he is in places, manner established by law, we may now give him proper veneration as a blessed. It was a triumphant moment in St. Louis in the Dome with a crowd of, it is estimated, between 50 to 60,000 people. But simply saying 50 to 60,000 people does very little to describe the scene, the enthusiasm, and the magnificence of the liturgy that accompanied the actual rite and mass of beatification. To help us unpack all of this, we're joined by Jonah McKeown, Register staff writer, who was there in the Dome, and I suspect has probably, like I have a little bit, lost his voice. But Jonah, thank you so much for soldiering on and joining us once again on Register Radio.
13: Thank you. It's great to be back. And yes, you are completely correct. I have lost a large portion of my voice, but for a good reason.
11: For a very good reason. So set the scene for us of what happened this week in St. Louis.
13: Yeah, it really was an incredibly joyful celebration, and we were talking before the broadcast a little bit and describing it almost as like a Disney World atmosphere. You know, we had a huge, huge groups of crowds, you know, long lines just even to get into the venue, even before the doors opened. And at certain points, we really were packed in shoulder to shoulder with a really amazing slice of the church, a very intergenerational group. There were, you know, more elderly people who perhaps remember seeing Fulton Sheen on TV live. But then you also, going all the way down, you had many young families with children and also lots and lots of young adults, you know, high schoolers and college students and adults. So it was a very joyful atmosphere, and clearly everyone had their own story of how now blessed Fulton Sheen has really impacted their life, whether it's, you know, from listening to his TV show or his radio broadcasts, reading his many, many books, or discovering him newly on social media, which obviously we at EWTN have tried to do, or reading an article about him in the Register.
12: All right. Thank you. Matthew, you've covered and attended many of these events. What was distinctive about this one?
11: Well, I think one of the biggest takeaways for me is that blesseds, beati, are often not necessarily that well known outside of their own countries. A few exceptions, of course, in recent memory. One would be the beatification, obviously, of Pope St. John Paul II and, of course, Mother Teresa, when they were both beatified earlier this century. But Fulton J. Sheen, I think we can safely say, was the best known blessed, certainly in living memory, and I think unquestionably in the history of American Catholicism, for all the reasons that Jonah was just saying. And then when we look at the sheer numbers in attendance, I was mentioning what, perhaps 60,000 people in St. Louis in the Dome, but then we had, I think, 89 bishops, we had, I think, 9 or 10 cardinals, we had hundreds and hundreds, perhaps 850 to 900 seminarians, about 1,000 priests or so, if the numbers are accurate. So this was a moment for American Catholicism. And I think it tells us, as it comes as it does in the midst of, we're still feeling the glow, so to speak, and the effect of the Eucharistic revival. I think this is just a next step or a next moment in what we're seeing is a real cultural emergence in American Catholicism. I think we all are still very hesitant to call this a formal revival of American Catholicism. But I think Fulton Sheen is going to have a role in that.
12: Yeah, that was one of the things that I think perhaps didn't get enough attention this week is the American story that's here. I wish there had been a little bit more discussion about the country, the culture, the church that produced Fulton Sheen. And produce Pope Leo as well, because I think that's still a undercovered element of all this. I wondered what you guys thought about that.
11: Go ahead, Jonah.
13: Yeah, Shannon, to your point, something similar to that was actually addressed in a press conference that took place yesterday morning that included Bishop Louis Tilke of the Diocese of Peoria, and also Bonnie Engstrom, who was the mother whose newborn baby was healed through Sheen's intercession. And someone asked her, why Fulton Sheen? Why was he the person you called on in this dire moment? And she said, well, he's a hometown boy. He has this Midwestern warmth about him, and he reminded Bonnie of her own grandfather and her own great grandfather. And Bishop Tilke kind of expanded on that too, and just said, there's a real power to these Midwestern values and just kind of family values, which it was integral to the environment that formed Fulton Sheen, and like you said, formed Pope Leo. And so it's great for me to see, as a Midwesterner, obviously as a country as a whole, like Matthew was saying, we're seeing many wonderful signs of revival in many diverse different ways, but it's definitely very gratifying to me to see how kind of a loving family and a great culture of love that is animated by the Catholic faith can produce true saints like many people hope Fulton Sheen will be.
11: Yeah, and we heard just today on his in-flight presser, Pope Leo actually talking a bit about the fact that his family watched Fulton J. Sheen. So it becomes a kind of generational passage as Sheen's influence continues. But then I think it's a really great question, Shannon, about what was that culture that actually produced him. But it's the same one that produced Robert Prevost, who went on, of course, to become Leo the 14th. But we're also seeing this desire on the part of a lot of Catholic families to live a life that emulates that domestic church. That certainly helped to raise both Fulton Sheen and Leo the 14th. And one question that I have for you, Jonah, is, and I think this is worth discussing, how young that crowd was yesterday.
13: Yes, absolutely. So as I mentioned, there were tons of young adults, clearly high schoolers and college students. But one funny story that I can tell is that I kept walking through the halls and I kept hearing, Fulton, come back here. And it was the little kids. It was, the little boys. And there were a lot. It was not an uncommon sight to see, young families with babies and little boys and girls, and not insubstantial number of the little boys were named Fulton. And so it was really wonderful to see that. And of course, as we mentioned, the miracle recipient, James Fulton Engstrom, who was healed as a newborn through Sheen's intercession. I mean, he's only 16 now. But he, it's great to see how, you know, as a young man, he has been able to call on Sheen's intercession himself, having had that been done for him by his mother all those years ago.
11: Yeah, and we had one of our reporters, the great Mark Irons, roaming the Dome and roaming St. Louis over the last days, heading into the beatification and during the mass itself. And he was interviewing so many young people. The one group that stays with me is it's a group that they simply call themselves the Shenanigans, which it's a name we need to use somewhere else, I think. But he was also talking with wonderful young Dominican nuns who also made note of the fact of Sheen's appeal to Gen Z. And actually used some of the correct terms for Sheen that come into currency with Gen Z, and that is his drip. In other words, how his attire. I think, Jonah, you can reflect more on this than I certainly can. But the other word that I've heard quite a bit is his aura, that Sheen had aura. So he has drip and aura as far as Gen Z is concerned. And we're also really starting to see the fact that eighth graders, as one of our guests yesterday, eighth graders are able to articulate what makes Sheen so fantastic as far as they're concerned. So this is now moving as well into Gen Alpha.
13: Absolutely. And I think just like you said, his aura, his drip, but just in general, his communication skills are a really great source of admiration for young people, because they're so focused on you know, sharing about themselves on social media, sharing the faith, and that's definitely something I heard yesterday as well.
12: I like the fact also that although he is from Illinois, he's a Midwesterner, other parts of the country also feel connected to Sheen. Of course, he was, you know, lived and worked for many years in New York City, and later in upstate New York in Rochester. But he also taught here in D.C., where I am, at Catholic U for more than 20 years, and even had a connection with some of the mission churches down in Alabama, which is really fascinating. So, and then, you know, because of his TV show, he was a national figure. And I think that sort of adds to the celebration that's going on.
11: Yeah, and became something, too, even of an international figure through his work with the Pontifical Mission. So he is this truly global. We have to be careful by using the word universal, at least until he's canonized. But this is somebody who is universally known. Let's hold that thought for a second, and we're going to take a quick break. 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Next up, Shannon Mullen and I are going to continue our fascinating conversation with Jonah McCone about the beatification of Fulton J. Sheen, the latest blessed, latest beatus for the Church. Stay tuned to Register Radio.
14: 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I'm Montse Alvarado with some great news. 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
11: And welcome back to Register Radio. I'm Matthew Bunsen here, as always, with Shannon Mullen, Editor-in-Chief of the National Catholic Register, continuing our conversation with Register staff writer Jonah McKeown about the beatification of Fulton J. Sheen that took place this week in a magnificent and jam-packed liturgy in St. Louis. So Jonah and Shannon, when we went to break, we were talking about, obviously, the influence of Fulton Sheen. And I think one of the big questions that's being asked is what is going to happen next? First, as we assess the legacy of Sheen and how it can apply to American Catholicism, but Catholicism writ large, but then also the actual prospects for completion of the cause for canonization. Jonah?
13: Yeah, so in terms of his legacy, it seems that his influence and his reach can only grow. And as you were talking earlier about how much global and in many ways universal appeal Sheen has, that really is a key part of his worldly success, if you will, because he offered something for everyone. He was very down to earth, but also extremely intelligent and very accomplished in his scholarly work, and it just had many attractive qualities to many different people, and that was true in his day, and it remains true today. So, you know, now that he's been beatified, and so many people who were at the beatification now have such a personal connection to him, having witnessed his beatification and possibly venerated his relics in person and that kind of thing, I think his legacy can only grow, and that will certainly certainly continue, especially if he is canonized soon. And going to that point, there was a rather exciting announcement yesterday at the press conference where Monsignor Jason Gray, who is the head of the Fulton Sheen Foundation in Peoria, he actually announced that there are 6 prospective miracles that are being investigated as we speak to possibly move Sheen's cause further to canonization. And he cautioned that, you know, these are suspected miracles. They've not been fully investigated. It's in the hands of the Holy See to fully investigate them now, but he seemed very excited about the prospect of 6 potential miracles, including an instantaneous healing from cancer. So it will be very exciting to see what happens with these potential miracles, because as I'm sure listeners know, the church takes these investigations extremely seriously and, you know, looks at every possible scientific and worldly explanation for a purported miracle. And so it will be very exciting to see what comes of those.
11: Yeah, and the miracle involving young James Fulton Engstrom occurred in 2010, but went through years of investigation, to your point, Jonah. But there's also a little fine point that Monsignor Gray, that the official of the Peoria Diocese, pointed out, and they're absolutely correct, of course, that because there was this hold, not a revocation or a blocking of the beatification, but just a hold on it while certain investigations took place to make sure that Sheen had handled a case properly when he was Bishop of Rochester, he was, of course, completely cleared, fully exonerated of any question. The clock was still technically ticking on possible miracles because, again, it only had a hold. So any miracles that might have happened from 2019 to today and now going forward are valid, potentially, and worthy of investigation. So that, I think that was a really important point to make, that while there was this hold for, almost 7 years, possible miracles were now piling up. And as you were saying, Jonah, we have potentially 6 of them.
13: Yes, that's right. And again, you know, now that he's beatified, I'm sure many more people will be seeking his intercession. So it's, again, exciting to think about what potential miracles might be about to take place.
12: Yeah, speaking of miracles and Sheen's legacy, listening to the interview that you did with Bonnie Engstrom, Matthew, I was so struck by the parallels that she was drawing between the 61 minutes that her son was lifeless mm-hmm. and Sheen's propagation of a devotion to the holy hour. And I had never really put those two together. It was fascinating to hear that. So seems to be like a tie-in, also a very timely, providential tie-in to efforts to revive a devotion to the Eucharist here in the United States Church.
11: Yeah, and of course, the Sheen was beloved for many different reasons, but one of the things that in the last years has really taken off, as you both noted, is this great devotion for adoration, for holy hour. Sheen made that promise on the day of his ordination that he would do a holy hour for the rest of his life, every day. And he did that, and of course, again, very famously, died in the middle of a holy hour on December 9th, 1979. So as I think it was Bishop Barron this last week, in his homily for the Vespers here in St. Louis in anticipation of the Beatification Mass, we said that Sheen basically is becoming a kind of patron for the holy hour. And someone suggested that if Sheen were ever to be named a doctor of the church, now we'd be getting very, very ahead of ourselves here, where he has to be a saint and then an examination of all of his writings and everything else. But were he to become one, someone proposed that an appropriate title would be Doctor of the Holy Hour. That's how attached Sheen is now to the Holy Hours.
13: I was just going to say it's a perfect tie-in to the Eucharistic revival that we've gone through in the U.S. in the last couple of years. Just, such a great reminder that Sheen was so incredibly devoted to the Eucharist and to the Mass, the source and summit of our faith. And so it's a great example for all of us.
11: Yeah, and I think you make a really important point that it is all of us. Sheen was very keen on promoting holy hours to priests. He always made the point that, I'm paraphrasing, but it said that if you, as a priest, if you don't have the fire of adoration, the fire of a holy hour, in you, you will be nothing but ashes in the pulpit when you try to preach. But he was also very clear to lay people, go to a holy hour. All of us are called to go to a holy hour.
13: Absolutely.
12: Matthew, refresh our memory. I know that Sheen is one of more than 100 causes that are still underway in the United mm-hmm. States. I would say he and a few others maybe have the inside track of being canonized at next, but the last American born saint, would that be to be canonized? Would that be Catherine Drexel?
11: Yes, I believe it would.
12: Yeah. Okay. So, which was 26 years ago. Yeah. So it's been a long time.
11: Yes, it is. And we have some really remarkable blesseds out there too, right now. And I think of Stanley Rother, I think is the one that a lot of people think of, Michael McGivney, whose name came up a couple of times yesterday across our coverage. But then we've got several venerables, I think of Augustus Tolton. So there are a lot of causes for American saints. But I think right now everyone is just enjoying the moment of Fulton Sheen. We always have to stipulate that I don't think heaven thinks in terms of popularity contests, but right now I think Sheen is by far the most popular.
12: For sure. Yeah, I guess we only have a minute or two left, but I've learned so much in the coverage, the Register's coverage of Sheen, things I didn't know. We mentioned the Alabama connection. He's also I didn't realize he was a Third Order Carmelite. I didn't realize he was so popular in among Gen Zers. And I also didn't know that you had dinner with him once. So
11: I did.
12: Can you just briefly share that, the context?
11: Yeah, well, very, very briefly, Fulton Sheen came to Hawaii on a number of occasions, twice in 1973 and then again in 1974. In 73, he gave the Red Mass. And the significance of that is that he spoke to the movers and shakers, the lawyers, the politicians in Hawaii, only weeks after Roe v. Wade was issued by the Supreme Court, and 3 years after Hawaii became the first state to legalize abortion. As it happened, my late mother was one of the people who worked for the Diocese of Honolulu, and so she had a key role in organizing his visits. So, as I say, seven-year-old me had a front row seat for virtually all of these events, including banquets in Waikiki. As Shannon and I have talked many times, a nine-course Chinese banquet at the Hilton Hawaiian Village in Waikiki. I was the seven-year-old me had a front row seat for virtually all of these events, including banquets in Waikiki. As Shannon and I have talked many times, a nine-course Chinese banquet in

0: Please don't mock me for my paisley shirt, but with Sheen, and you can still see the intensity of his gaze, and you can tell as well the holiness about him. And while I was only 7 years old, it was very, very clear to me that this man was a saint, and that there might be a time. I didn't think of it that way, but I do firmly believe that there will be a time, probably at least relatively short in terms of church history, that he will be declared a saint.
1: It's an
0: So I had the
1: amazing
0: great
1: memory.
0: privilege of, yeah, I had the great privilege of writing that piece for the Register. And
1: Awesome.
0: unfortunately, we're going to have to end it there, at least for now, in terms of the story of Fulton Sheen. And I want to thank Jonah for all of your work on this.
1: Of course, my pleasure.
0: That's it for Register Radio for this week. Remember, for more news, analysis, and commentary, check out the National Catholic Register online at ncregister.com. Thanks so much for joining us. Until next week, on behalf of our producer, Michael McCall, and Shannon Mullen, I'm Matthew Bunsen. Please take care, and God bless, and blessed Fulton Sheen, pray for us.

0: Learn about the Eastern Rites of the Catholic Church in communion with the Pope. 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
1: In its 45th year, EWTN is the largest Catholic media organization in the world, featuring faith-filled television programs for children of all ages. Thank you, Mother Angelica.
3: I don't think men have ever been as lonely as they are today, and it's easy to get depressed about it. Where are the kind of guys I hung out with in college? Everybody's too busy. No one makes time for one another. Workplaces and neighborhoods, they're just too transient to form meaningful connections. You know what? Maybe that's all true. But if you really want to know what the problem is, look in the mirror. Instead of whining, you need to become the change you want to see in the world by becoming the kind of friend you wish you had. Think of the qualities of your ideal friend. Seriously, think of a list of what that person would look like. Now, you ready for this? Go and be that friend to somebody. But to who? This person has this flaw, that person has that flaw. Stop that. Be the friend you wish you had, and I promise you, you'll form the friendships you've been missing. The world is a lonely place. You have the power to fix that. 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

Glory to Jesus Christ. Annunciation Byzantine Catholic Parish presents Light of the East, a program revealing how the Eastern Catholic Churches have nourished the Roman Catholic Churches and today's world in profound ways through their histories, traditions, mysteries, and spirituality. Hello, I am Father Thomas J. Loya,

0: Pastor of Annunciation of the Mother of God Byzantine Catholic Church in Homer Glen, Illinois. And this is a story of the Eastern Churches, an inspiring story of faith, courage, intrigue, mystery, spirituality, dissension, and reconciliation. But most of all, this is an expression of a great experience of faith through our unique divine liturgy. 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
0: Glory to Jesus Christ. Welcome to Light of the East. I am Father Thomas Loyal, your host. The Blessed Virgin Mary, or as we like to call her in the Eastern Catholic Churches, the Theotokos, the Mother of God, has many more titles and descriptions even than that. Blessed Virgin Mary, Theotokos, as profound and beautiful as those are, there are more titles and descriptions of her, many. And one of those in the Eastern Catholic Churches is Our Holy Protectress. And this is because of an event that happened way back in the 10th century. It was an appearance of the Virgin Mary. And on October 1st, the Byzantine Catholic Church celebrates and commemorates that occurrence. But more so, it's observing the protection of the Mother of God. In fact, that's the name of the feast day itself, the Holy Protection. Some of our Byzantine parishes are even named after that, the parish of the Holy Protection of the Mother of God. To understand this history, I'm going to refer once again to one of our favorite sources here in Light of the East, and you've probably heard it before if you listen to us for any amount of time, but it's the Liturgical Year of the Byzantine Slavonic Rite by Father Basil Shedagy, a great scholar who I had the privilege of knowing. And you can get this book from the Byzantine Seminary Press. That's in Pittsburgh, Pennsylvania, Byzantine Seminary Press. And this is what Father Shedagy says. The Feast of the Patronage of the Mother of God commemorates the constant help that our Heavenly Mother gives to those who ask her help and protection. The feast came into being because of the following event. During the reign of Constantine VII, now this is in 1913 to 1959, his reign, the Saracens were trying to take Constantinople. That, of course, is now modern-day Turkey. That was the great center of the Byzantine Church at one time. And there had begun the decisive battle. The terror-stricken people gathered in various churches of the city to pray. In the Blachernae Church near Constantinople, during the night, services were held when the faithful implored and prayed to the Mother of God for help. St. Andrew, the fool for Christ, and his disciple, St. Epiphanius, saw the Mother of God appear in a cloud and pray with outstretched hands together with the people. Then, at the close of her prayer, she removed her beautiful veil from her head and held it over the faithful as a sign of her unfailing protection. The next day, the city was freed from danger. Now, according to another source, and this sometimes happens in ancient history of the church, the same event is recounted in different ways, but there is a commonality to it, which we'll get to in a moment. According to another source, this miraculous appearance of the Mother of God took place during the reign of Emperor Leo the Wise in 903 AD, when a dreadful epidemic afflicted Constantinople, killing a great number of people. The faithful prayed in their churches, imploring God to be merciful, and called on the help of God's Mother. It was at this time that she appeared, holding her veil over the people. From that hour, the plague ceased in the city. Whichever account we accept as being true, the theological content of each demonstrates the undeniable fact that, as St. Bernard would say in this prayer, quote, never was it known that anyone who fled to Mary's protection, implored her help, or sought her intercession, was left unaided, unquote. That's, of course, a well-known prayer by those of you who may be Latin Rite Catholics listening to this program, and I'm glad that you are. The great prayer to the Virgin Mary by St. Bernard. There's a lot of beautiful prayers that the Latin Rite has. Both lungs of the church, East and West, have great prayers. I appreciate all of them. One of my favorites from the Western lung of the church, the Latin Rite church, by the way, is the prayer of St. Michael. I love that prayer from our Latin brethren. It's a beautiful and powerful prayer. So I'll continue on. In reading the lives of the saints and confessions of sinners, we notice repeatedly that they acknowledged Mary, the loving mother, as their valiant intercessor who consoled, comforted, and soothed them as her sick children. This feast was first introduced in the Church of Constantinople and from there spread among the Greeks and Slavs. The Slavic people embraced the feast in the 12th century. Now, this is interesting. After the fall of Constantinople, the Greeks discontinued its celebration, but it has been kept among the Slavs until the present day. And that would mean my particular church, the Ruthenian Byzantine Catholic Church, which is a Slavic-based church, just as, for example, the Ukrainian Byzantine Church is. So we've kept this celebration. The Greeks dropped it. I don't know, because maybe they were so disappointed that Constantinople fell. I'm not sure what, but they don't have it continued. But we do. The ceremonies prescribed for this feast are similar to those of other feasts of the Mother of God, though it has neither a pre-festive nor post-festive period. Now, that's a little bit unusual. In the Eastern Catholic churches, and similar in the Latin Rite too, but very strongly in the Eastern Catholic churches, we have what's called post-festive and pre-festive periods of a feast. In other words, think of it as like, and I often use this symbol on our program, the bell curve, kind of a preparatory leading up to it, and then the climactic moment of the feast itself, and then the resolution, sort of coming out of it and celebrating it for a few days later, like even the secular world does with Christmas, for the most part. In other words, it's pre-festive, the feast itself, and then post-festive. Now, this feast of the protection of the Mother of God only has a one-day celebration, but it does have the liturgical cycle, the usual liturgical cycle, the Byzantine Church, which would be Vespers, in other words, the evening before the feast, which actually begins the feast itself, the Matins, the morning prayer service, and then the Divine Liturgy itself, and then concluding with Vespers at the end of that day, too. So it does have the cycle, but it does not have the post-festive, pre-festive cycle, which is a little unusual for us. But it's still an important and popular feast day in our church. As I mentioned, there are many parishes in the Byzantine Catholic Church that are named after this feast day, and they're called the Parish of the Holy Protection. Now, let's look at for a moment, though, why we even pray to the Virgin Mary in the Catholic faith, Catholic and Orthodox faiths, of course. Our non-Catholic friends do not pray to the Virgin Mary. And why do we? And how much should we? How do we? Well, as always, we go to our liturgical text. The way we pray is what we believe. And in the liturgical text, this is going to be in the Vespers, the evening service. In other words, the evening before the feast, which is October 1st. We pray things like this. The people desire to sing to you, most pure lady, but they cannot sing praises worthy of your Son. For you always intercede for all the faithful and embrace them with your holy protection. You pray that all will be saved, all who honor her with faith, O most pure Mother of God. Okay, so the first reason is we desire to pray to you because we love her. She loves us. Why wouldn't you talk to a mother that you loved? She certainly wants to talk to us, and prayer is a dialogue. It's that person we're praying to and listening to that person speaking back to us. Yes. That's what prayer is. It's a dialogue. So why would you not want to dialogue with someone that you love, someone as great as the Virgin Mary? In fact, she was the intercessor, not only the protectress, but the intercessor. God came through her. So it's a two-way street, like Jacob's ladder. Remember, Jacob had that vision in the Old Testament of a ladder with people going up and down? That the church has pointed to as a prefigurement, what we call a type or allegory of the Virgin Mary. She is the ladder by which people go up to God. She intercedes for us. And that is really quite understandable because God came through her. He became flesh. He became the second person of the Trinity, became Jesus Christ, who is God and man, took on human nature, human flesh, while still remaining the infinite God. But he just didn't beam down. He could have done that. He's God. He can do whatever he wants. The old Star Trek show. Maybe I'm showing my age here, but maybe some of you remember that. The Star Trek show where they would beam aboard places, you know. They would kind of dematerialize and rematerialize. Well, God could have done that. He could have just beamed down. But he decided to come completely human while still remaining God and come through another human person. That, of course, is called the Incarnation, which we'll celebrate very soon around Christmas time. And so if she came through him, why can't we go through her to speak to God? Yes, we can speak to God directly, and we should. Of course we do, and we should. But when we speak to God through someone like the Virgin Mary especially, what happens is it helps to perfect, to amplify our prayer. It's something like this. When you want to express something to somebody who is special, and you want to express something special to them, what do we often do? We get perhaps a card, and we select that card because it has a verse or a poem on it that says, yeah, that's what I want to say to them, but this card says it more beautifully. So I'm going to get this card, and I'm going to sign and put a little note in there, and I'm going to send it to them. I could just call them up and say, hey, congratulations on your wedding or your birthday or whatever, or sympathy, I'm sorry you're sick, or the death of a loved one or something like that. We could, of course, call that person, talk to them, and we should. But a card has a special value to it. That's why we take the effort to go find one and find the right one that says what's in our heart, but it says it more beautifully. It's the same thing with our prayer to God. And why would we not want to do that? Why would we not want to elevate our prayer, to give our prayer its best form to God? Not just any old thing we'll do. Yes, God loves hearing from our heart and praying in our own words. But let's be honest. Don't you want to express something to a God that you love so much, or certainly should love so much, hopefully you do, and who loves us so much? You want to express it in the most elevated, beautiful, elegant way. We do that for other people. Certainly we do it with God. That's why we align our prayers with and through the Virgin Mary and the saints. When I come back, we'll talk more about why we pray through and with the Virgin Mary and more about this feast of her protection. I'm Father Thomas Loya on Light of the East.
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0: It's no secret that Father Loya and other speakers from the Tabor Life Institute are available to speak at your parish or group on marriage and family topics seen through the lens of St. John Paul II's Theology of the Body. 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

0: Welcome back to Light of the East. I'm Father Thomas Loyer, your host, and we're talking about the protection of the Mother of God, the Holy Protectress, a feast day on October 1st in many Byzantine Catholic churches, especially of Slavic origin, which, of course, mine is. And we're talking about, first of all, why we're praying to her, why we pray the Virgin Mary. This might help some of our non-Catholic friends understand, as we read from the liturgical text, which we always refer to see why and how we believe. We're going to refer to another one here. This one says here, this is from the evening prayer of the Byzantine Church, the Vesper service that precedes the feast day. We say this, since you have a mother's confidence before him, O Lady, help those who faithfully celebrate your precious feast. Do not forget in your mercy to visit us, for you have received a gift from God to build up and perfect the Christian flock of your servants. Now, did you catch that? Since you have a mother's confidence before him, O Lady. When we were kids, if you have a sibling, especially if that sibling was a little bit older than you, didn't you sometimes want something from mom or dad, but you figured, well, if I ask my brother or sister to get it, maybe I'll have a better chance than if I just ask for it. So, hey, sister or brother, can you go and ask mom and dad for this? And they might say, well, why don't you ask him? No, you do it better. Yeah, go do it for us. I know I did that when I was a kid, and my younger brothers did it for me too. Go ask dad. You go ask dad. You know, you go ask mom. Okay, I will. And usually that helped. Well, this is the same thing here. We said in the prayers, since you have a mother's confidence before him, that Jesus is the Virgin Mary's son. And she is his mother. So that relationship enables her to have a certain privileged place with him. So if we want something from God himself, why not have our privileged Blessed Mother ask him as well for us? It amplifies our request. It purifies our request. Yes, you can go directly to God, and we should. We're not taking anything away from that. We're simply saying that when we pray to and with the saints, but especially the Mother of God, there is a certain added power and dignity to our prayer. And I would think you would want to deliver our prayers to our Lord and Savior Jesus Christ, to the Holy Trinity, in the best and most powerful way. So just a couple of reasons why we pray through and to saints, and especially the Virgin Mary. Now, another aspect of our belief in the Virgin Mary, the way we approach her in the Eastern Catholic Churches, is very allegorical. That's how we use the scriptures. In other words, we look back into the Bible. You kind of read the Bible backwards. You read the New Testament, and then you read back into the Old Testament. Because when you read back into it, you take the New Testament with you, that imagery, and you read back into the Old Testament, and look at the imagery there, you know, the Ark of the Covenant, the Ten Commandments, the Jacob's Ladder, as you mentioned, all those great images in the Old Testament, those are all allegories or prefigurements or foreshadowings of what was the Virgin Mary, the Theotokos, our protectress, and Jesus Christ. The whole of the Bible is about Jesus Christ and his Blessed Mother, even the Old Testament. It's right. Well, again, look in the liturgical text. Here we have the Matin service, the morning prayer service for this feast in the Byzantine Church on October 1st. And we sing things like this. You have been called the Ark of Moses and the Rod of Aaron. For Christ the flower has blossomed forth from you, O Tree of Life. Entreat him in behalf of those who honor you, O Queen, to deliver us from all evil, that we may celebrate your feast. Now, just in that short prayer there, I mean, we would chant these, look at all the Old Testament imagery. Ark of Moses, the Rod of Aaron, the flower that blossomed from the Rod of Aaron. Those are all prefigurements of the Virgin Mary, and in turn, of also Jesus Christ. And here's another one. In times past, David gathered his choirs together and made music before the Ark. Now we on earth honor you with the angelic powers in the church, saying, Queen, O Queen, intercede for us who extol you, that we may reverently celebrate and glorify the feast of your protection. Okay, David dancing before the ark. Well, you know what that is today? That's the priest standing before the tabernacle that's in the church. Because the tabernacle was a prefigurement of what we now know as the Virgin Mary. Why? What was in the tabernacle? The presence of God. Remember the tabernacle, the Ark of the Covenant in the Old Testament temple? What was in there? The rod of Aaron that flowered, the Ten Commandments, the jar of manna, These were all prefigurements, in other words, allegories of what would later be known as Jesus Christ and his mother. So those things were in the tabernacle and in the Ark of the Covenant. And now, with the New Testament and with the church now, those things don't go away. Rather, they give rise to and become, they kind of sort of complete themselves in the mystical ark, the mystical tabernacle, that is the Virgin Mary, and also, of course, in Jesus Christ. So again, allegorical typology is a very strong way in which the Eastern churches use the scripture. So you get to understand the scripture better by reading the New Testament first and then going backwards back in the Old Testament and reading back into it. So all that becomes elucidated. You understand why these symbols are there, the type of numbers that are in there, the symbols of the tablets, of incense, of the temple, of the ark. All these things are all just prefigurements that will be completed with the New Testament, with the coming of Jesus Christ and his mother. Let's get back to a little bit more about why we pray to and through saints. When we do that, what it shows is that we are all a part of one body, that God is the God not of the dead, but of the living, as he himself says in the scriptures. That when we are in Christ, and we become in Christ, in fact, in the Holy Trinity, and in the life of the church, through the sacraments of baptism, chrismation, and Eucharist, they enter us, seal us in the life of the Holy Trinity and in the church. And if we are sealed in that life of God and in the church, that means we are also sealed and united with those who are also in the life of the Trinity and the church, both on earth, but even more so in heaven. So to pray to a saint or the Virgin Mary or even your angels, like your guardian angel, is to express and to experience our oneness with them, our oneness with them in Christ, in the Holy Trinity. I mean, why would you not talk to another member of your family, a brother or sister, but you would just talk to your father or your mother? Why would we do that? As a family, we do things together, right? I'm talking about a functional family, you know, a good Christian family. We talk with one another. We are all one as a family, even though we're individuals. We just don't exclude somebody and just talk to one person like our father. Same thing with our prayer life. Why would we not talk with those who are united in Christ as we are and who are part of the family? Going to Mass, or as we call it in the Byzantine Church liturgy, or prayer, any form of prayer, the liturgical life of the church or our personal prayer, is a way of kind of like rubbing shoulders with those who are in heaven, kind of being included in the family. And in fact, when you go to the Eucharistic Mass, the Eucharistic liturgy, East or West, you know what's really happening? You're actually taking your part along with all the saints and angels in heaven who are attending the ongoing, eternal, heavenly liturgy with our Lord God and Savior Jesus Christ. You actually are joining that liturgy. And that's why in the Byzantine Catholic Church, many churches that are painted in completeness with iconography, such as mine, if you look up at the ceiling or the dome, the central dome, always has a depiction of Christ the Pantocrator, meaning all-powerful ruler, huge, the largest icon in the place. But he's surrounded by angels. And the angels are all holding in their hand an instrument that is used in the liturgy that we celebrate in the church on earth. In other words, the spoon for communion, the chalice for communion, the scripture, the veils, different items that we use in the liturgy are held in the hands of the angels who are depicted attending the heavenly, eternal liturgy in heaven. What is iconography trying to do with that? It's trying to say that what's happening on earth when we step into the liturgy, the Eucharistic liturgy, especially of the church, or the Mass, same thing, whether East or West, when we step into that celebration, we are actually taking our place along with the angels and saints in heaven at the heavenly, ongoing, mystical liturgy in heaven. That is a reality. It's called a mystical reality. Remember, mystical means what is most real. I don't think people really understand what is really happening to them when they attend the Eucharistic Mass or liturgy, East or West, what they're stepping into. They're not just satisfying an obligation, they're not just attending Mass. You are entering into, you're taking your place at the table, the altar of the Heavenly Liturgy. Do you realize that? What could be greater than that? How could we possibly miss that on Sunday or Holy Days? And we are taking our place there, being united with all the angels and saints, including and especially the Blessed Virgin Mary, along with the Holy Trinity, at the Eucharistic Mass or Liturgy. So there are many wonderful reasons why we pray to and through and with the Virgin Mary and the saints, and why we ask on this particular feast day, October 1st, for her consistent intercession and protection. Thanks for listening. I'm Father Thomas Loya on Light of the East.
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From the Light of the East, a new dawn of unity is in sight. God bless you, go with God, and may God grant you many happy years.

0: This is EWTN Daily Saint, where each story reminds us that holiness is possible in every age. Saint Vincent de Paul was raised by a poor farming family in 16th century France. After being ordained a priest at an early age, he was seized by pirates who sold him into slavery. That experience changed him and led him to dedicate his life to serving the poor. He founded the Congregation of the Mission, whose priests preached parish missions and educated the clergy. He also co-founded the Daughters of Charity, a women's community devoted to serving the poor and most vulnerable. In addition, he organized relief efforts during wartime and disasters, inspiring the founding of countless service ministries. Vincent de Paul died in 1660, canonized in 1737. His enduring legacy lives on through the many charitable organizations that continue his mission today. May the life of Saint Vincent de Paul inspire you to grow closer to Christ today. Saint Vincent, pray for us. To sign up for the Daily Saint emails, please visit EWTN.com/Daily Saint.
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4: Here's your Real Presence Radio weather forecast for the Sioux Falls area. For this afternoon, we're looking at mostly sunny skies, highs topping out near 85, and south winds gusting up to 20 miles per hour. Slight chance of showers and thunderstorms for tonight with partly cloudy skies, lows around 70. Then sunny skies on Thursday, highs in the upper 80s. If you would like to underwrite the weather segment on Real Presence Radio, please call 877-795-0122. I'm NOCAMS meteorologist Corey Hogarth.
5: This Monsignor Tom Richter, the Diocese of Bismarck, serving Queen of Peace Parish in Dickinson, North Dakota. On the third Sunday of Lent, we read the Gospel of Jesus cleansing the temple. As we all know, the temple Jesus desires to cleanse is not a building, but our hearts. And he cleanses them, not by repressing what's inside of them, not by abolishing what's inside of the heart, but by ordering it. I once read that the Hoover Dam was the most destructive river in the United States. It destroyed more crops, more property, more livestock than any other. It did more bad than any river in our country. And then the Hoover Dam was constructed. And this same river, with the same energy, with the same force, was now ordered, channeled, redirected. And that same body of water now irrigates more crops than any river in our country. What once did the most bad now does the most good, because it is ordered. Jesus does the same thing with the human heart. As the second preface of Lent says, that Lent is a sacred time which God uses to free us from disordered affections. And he can do that if we give him access. And we give Jesus access to the disordered affections in our hearts by prayer, penance, and almsgiving. And so, dear people, I wish to give you a word of encouragement on this third week of Lent to continue your generosity to the Lord so that he may order our hearts and purify them so that we may arrive at Easter rejoicing in the encounter with the risen Christ. God bless you.
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12: Yeah.
10: name of the Father, and of the Son, and of the Holy Spirit.
12: Amen.
10: Our Father, who art in heaven, hallowed be thy name. Thy kingdom come, thy will be done, on earth as it is in heaven.
12: Give us this day our daily bread, and forgive us our trespasses, as we forgive those who trespass against us. And lead us not into temptation, but deliver us from evil. Amen.
10: Hail Mary, full of grace, the Lord is with thee. Blessed art thou among women, and blessed is the fruit of thy womb, Jesus.
12: Holy Mary, Mother of God, pray for us sinners now and at the hour of our death. Amen.
10: I believe in God, the Father Almighty, creator of heaven and earth, and in Jesus Christ, his only Son, our Lord, who was conceived by the Holy Spirit, born of the Virgin Mary, suffered under Pontius Pilate, was crucified, died, and was buried. He descended into hell. The third day he arose again from the dead. He ascended into heaven and is seated at the right hand of God the Father Almighty. From there he shall come to judge the living and the dead.
12: I believe in the Holy Spirit, the Holy Catholic Church, the communion of saints, the forgiveness of sins, the resurrection of the body, and life everlasting. Amen.
10: Eternal Father, I offer you the body and blood, soul and divinity of your dearly beloved Son, our Lord Jesus Christ,
12: in atonement for our sins and those of the whole world.
10: For the sake of his sorrowful passion,
12: have mercy on us and on the whole world.
10: For the sake of his sorrowful passion,
12: have mercy on us and on the whole world.
10: For the sake of his sorrowful passion,
12: have mercy on us and on the whole world.
10: For the sake of his sorrowful passion,
12: have mercy on us and on the whole world.
10: For the sake of his sorrowful passion,
12: have mercy on us and on the whole world.
10: For the sake of his sorrowful passion,
12: have mercy on us and on the whole world.
10: For the sake of his sorrowful passion,
12: have mercy on us and on the whole world.
10: For the sake of his sorrowful passion,
12: have mercy on us and on the whole world.
10: For the sake of his sorrowful passion,
12: have mercy on us and on the whole world.
10: For the sake of his sorrowful passion,
12: have mercy on us and on the whole world.
10: Eternal Father, I offer you the body and blood, soul and divinity of your dearly beloved Son, our Lord Jesus Christ,
12: in atonement for our sins and those of the whole world.
10: For the sake of his sorrowful passion,
12: have mercy on us and on the whole world.
10: For the sake of his sorrowful passion,
12: have mercy on us and on the whole world.
10: For the sake of his sorrowful passion,
12: have mercy on us and on the whole world.
10: For the sake of his sorrowful passion,
12: have mercy on us and on the whole world.
10: For the sake of his sorrowful passion,
12: have mercy on us and on the whole world.
10: For the sake of his sorrowful passion,
12: have mercy on us and on the whole world.
10: For the sake of his sorrowful passion,
12: have mercy on us and on the whole world.
10: For the sake of his sorrowful passion,
12: have mercy on us and on the whole world.
10: For the sake of his sorrowful passion,
12: have mercy on us and on the whole world.
10: For the sake of his sorrowful passion,
12: have mercy on us and on the whole world.
10: Eternal Father, I offer you the body and blood, soul and divinity of your dearly beloved Son, our Lord Jesus Christ,
12: in atonement for our sins and those of the whole world.
10: For the sake of his sorrowful passion,
12: have mercy on us and on the whole world.
10: For the sake of his sorrowful passion,
12: have mercy on us and on the whole world.
10: For the sake of his sorrowful passion,
12: have mercy on us and on the whole world.
10: For the sake of his sorrowful passion,
12: have mercy on us and on the whole world.
10: For the sake of his sorrowful passion,
12: have mercy on us and on the whole world.
10: For the sake of his sorrowful passion,
12: have mercy on us and on the whole world.
10: For the sake of his sorrowful passion,
12: have mercy on us and on the whole world.
10: For the sake of his sorrowful passion,
12: have mercy on us and on the whole world.
10: For the sake of his sorrowful passion,
12: have mercy on us and on the whole world.
13: For the sake of his sorrowful passion,
12: have mercy on us and on the whole world.
13: Eternal Father, I offer you the body and blood, soul and divinity of your dearly beloved Son, our Lord Jesus Christ,
12: in atonement for our sins and those of the whole world.
13: For the sake of his sorrowful passion,
12: have mercy on us and on the whole world.
13: For the sake of his sorrowful passion,
12: have mercy on us and on the whole world.
13: For the sake of his sorrowful passion,
12: have mercy on us and on the whole world.
13: For the sake of his sorrowful passion,
12: have mercy on us and on the whole world.
13: For the sake of his sorrowful passion,
12: have mercy on us and on the whole world.
13: For the sake of his sorrowful passion,
12: have mercy on us and on the whole world.
13: For the sake of his sorrowful passion,
12: have mercy on us and on the whole world.
13: For the sake of his sorrowful passion,
12: have mercy on us and on the whole world.
13: For the sake of his sorrowful passion,
12: have mercy on us and on the whole world.
13: For the sake of his sorrowful passion,
12: have mercy on us and on the whole world.
13: Eternal Father, I offer you the body and blood, soul and divinity of your dearly beloved Son, our Lord Jesus Christ,
12: in atonement for our sins and those of the whole world.
13: For the sake of his sorrowful passion,
12: have mercy on us and on the whole world.
13: For the sake of his sorrowful passion,
12: have mercy on us and on the whole world.
13: For the sake of his sorrowful passion,
12: have mercy on us and on the whole world.
13: For the sake of his sorrowful passion,
12: have mercy on us and on the whole world.
13: For the sake of his sorrowful passion,
12: have mercy on us and on the whole world.
13: For the sake of his sorrowful passion,
12: have mercy on us and on the whole world.
13: For the sake of his sorrowful passion,
12: have mercy on us and on the whole world.
13: For the sake of his sorrowful passion,
12: have mercy on us and on the whole world.
13: For the sake of his sorrowful passion,
12: have mercy on us and on the whole world.
13: For the sake of his sorrowful passion,
12: have mercy on us and on the whole world.
13: Holy God, Holy Mighty One, Holy Immortal One,
12: have mercy on us and on the whole world.
13: Holy God, Holy Mighty One, Holy Immortal One,
12: have mercy on us and on the whole world.
13: Holy God, Holy Mighty One, Holy Immortal One,
12: have mercy on us and on the whole world.
13: In the name of the Father, and of the Son, and of the Holy Spirit.
12: Amen.

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1: A reading from the beginning of the letter of St. Paul to the Romans. Paul, a slave of Christ Jesus, called to be an apostle and set apart for the gospel of God, which he promised previously through his prophets in the Holy Scriptures. The gospel about his son, descended from David according to the flesh, but established as Son of God in power, according to the Spirit of holiness, through resurrection from the dead, Jesus Christ our Lord. Through him we have received the grace of apostleship to bring about the obedience of faith for the sake of his name among all the Gentiles, among whom are you also, whom are called to belong to Jesus Christ. To all the beloved of God in Rome, called to be holy, grace to you and peace from God our Father and the Lord Jesus Christ. The word of the Lord. The Lord has made known his salvation. Sing to the Lord a new song, for he has done wondrous deeds. His right hand has won victory for him, his holy arm. The Lord has made known his salvation. The Lord has made his salvation known. In the sight of the nations, he has revealed his justice. He has remembered his kindness and his faithfulness toward the house of Israel. The Lord has made known his salvation. All the ends of the earth have seen the salvation by our God. Sing joyfully to the Lord, all you lands. Break into song. Sing praise. The Lord has made known his salvation.

Luca. While still more people gathered in the crowd, Jesus said to them, "This generation is an evil generation. It seeks a sign, but no sign will be given it except the sign of Jonah. Just as Jonah became a sign to the Ninevites, so will the Son of Man be to this generation. At the judgment, the Queen of the South will rise with the men of this generation, and she will condemn them, because she came from the ends of the earth to hear the wisdom of Solomon, and there is something greater than Solomon here. At the judgment, the men of Nineveh will arise with this generation and condemn it, because at the preaching of Jonah they repented, and there is something greater than Jonah here."

0: The gospel reading for Mass today is relatively short, only four verses, and yet it is loaded with significance for the people of ancient Israel. And in this short passage, Jesus invokes several figures from the scriptures to communicate to his audience the significance of his coming among them as the Son of Man. He not only speaks of the prophet Jonah, but also the Ninevites, the Queen of the South, and King Solomon. And interestingly, all three of the synoptic gospels, Matthew, Mark, and Luke, have some iteration of this episode, but each gospel varies in the way that it's recounted. For instance, in the Gospel of Mark, the Pharisees approach Jesus and ask him for a sign. Jesus sighs from the depths of his spirit and says, "Why does this generation seek a sign? Truly I say to you, no sign shall be given to this generation." There's no references made to, in Mark's gospel, to the sign of the prophet Jonah. However, the Gospel of Matthew does reference the sign of the prophet Jonah, just like Luke, and yet Matthew draws a different connection to Jonah than Luke does. On the one hand, Matthew focuses on the significance of Jonah's sojourn in the belly of the whale for 3 days and three nights, because this clearly foreshadows the death of Jesus and his resurrection from the dead 3 days later. On the other hand, Luke focuses on the preaching of Jonah to the Ninevites, rather than Jonah being in the belly of the whale. And Jesus begins his discourse in Luke by saying, "This generation is an evil generation. It seeks a sign, but no sign will be given it except the sign of Jonah." Earlier in this chapter, chapter 11, Jesus performs an exorcism on a mute man and enables him to speak once again. And some people marvel at this miraculous act, but others are more skeptical. They accuse Jesus of casting out demons by Beelzebul, the prince of demons, and they test him, asking for a sign. And Jesus corrects this ridiculous accusation against him and explains how those who are not with him are against him, and those who do not gather with him scatter. And then in today's reading, Jesus definitively answers those who demand a sign from him. He declares them to be an evil generation that will receive no sign from him except the sign of Jonah. Just as Jonah became a sign to the Ninevites, so will the Son of Man be to this generation. And those of us who have been following along with the readings at daily Mass would have heard the accounts of the prophet Jonah on Monday, Tuesday, and Wednesday of last week. God had called upon Jonah to go to the city of Nineveh and warn the people that their city would be destroyed if they do not repent. And at first, Jonah refuses to do God's will and tries to avoid going to Nineveh, not because he is afraid of the people there, but because he fears that they will listen to God and repent. Jonah does not want his enemies to be spared, and yet he knows that God is merciful and will take pity on those who show signs of repentance. And after his brief sojourn in the belly of the whale, Jonah finally agrees to go to Nineveh and preach to the city. And as he had feared, Nineveh listens to the word of the Lord, repents of their sins by fasting and clothing themselves in sackcloth and ashes, and thus the city is spared from destruction. And rather than giving an extraordinary sign to the people who are testing him and demanding a sign, Jesus simply gives them this example of Jonah. The Lord God had sent Jonah to be a sign to the Ninevites of their need for repentance and conversion. The Ninevites do not demand signs from Jonah so that they might test him. Rather, they hear what Jonah says, they hear his preaching, they acknowledge their sin in the depths of their hearts, and they repent immediately. They know deep in their hearts that they have greatly sinned and that they need to humbly confess their sin. Likewise, the Lord Jesus and his forerunner, John the Baptist, are sent to the people of Israel and ultimately to the world as a sign of our need for repentance. And this implication, or the implication of this reference to Jonah, is that if the people who hear the preaching of Jesus refuse to repent of their sins, then they will find themselves in an even worse situation than the people of Nineveh. The people who are putting Jesus to death, to the test, are committing an even worse sin than the people of Nineveh by not believing in the Son of Man and by plotting to put him to death. They cannot rely on their identity as Israelites or as children of Abraham to spare them from the judgment that awaits those who refuse to listen to Jesus and repent of their sins. And Jonah merely came to warn the Ninevites concerning the imminent destruction of their city. But Jesus has come to warn everyone concerning the eternal consequences of unrepentant sin and the destruction of the soul. And Jesus then invokes the Queen of the South, the Queen of Sheba, who had heard about the wisdom of Solomon and traveled a great distance to hear him speak. And for a time, Solomon was indeed a very wise ruler who had asked the Lord for the gift of wisdom, and the Lord lavished it upon him generously. Unfortunately, Solomon would ultimately succumb to his inordinate desire for women, and his heart turned to idol worship. And yet Jesus Christ is much greater than King Solomon, as he is completely without sin. Jesus says that the Queen of the South will rise of this generation and condemn them, because she listened to the wisdom of a mere man who had received a gift from God. And yet the people of this generation have rejected Jesus, who is far superior to Solomon, since he is the Son of God and the Son of Man. And likewise, the people of Nineveh will arise with this generation and condemn it, because they listened to the words of a mere man, of the prophet Jonah, who was a very imperfect man in his own right. And yet this generation refuses to listen to the Son of Man, who is infinitely greater than Jonah. Jesus refuses to give any further sign to those who have asked for one because they do not ask in good faith. They simply refuse to believe in the word of Jesus, and they reject the evidence of his miraculous works because their hearts have been hardened. And thus the Ninevites, who are mere Gentiles, are in a more favorable position than some of the people of ancient Israel who have rejected Jesus and the gospel message. And as Christians, if we're not careful, we can find ourselves in a similar situation to these Pharisees who rejected Jesus. Our discipleship of Jesus Christ should take precedence over any worldly powers, political alignments, or ideological beliefs. The teaching of Christ is not conservative or liberal, right or left, Republican or Democrat. The gospel message transcends all our mere human categories because it concerns the preaching of the kingdom of heaven, not any worldly power or worldly nation. The kingdom of heaven transcends nationalism, materialism, party politics, ideology, or any other ideas or philosophies that serve to divide us rather than unite us. The teaching of Jesus should always move us towards conversion of mind and heart and challenge us regardless of our ideological alignments. If we place ideology or political party above the teaching of Christ and the Holy Gospel, then we may find ourselves rejecting Christ, even as we ostensibly invoke his name in prayer. Our self-identification as Christians and our prayer and sacrifices to the Lord are meaningless if at the same time we are supporting leaders and policies that oppress the poor and the weak. And this is precisely what our Holy Father, Pope Leo XIV, addresses in his latest apostolic exhortation, which was released last Thursday, entitled Dilexi Te. He responds to erroneous worldly ideologies and their views concerning the poor, to which some Christians subscribe. He says the poor are not there by chance or by blind and cruel fates. Nor for most of them is poverty a choice. Yet there are those who still presume to make this claim, thus revealing their own blindness and cruelty. Of course, among the poor, there are also those who do not want to work, perhaps because their ancestors who worked all their lives died poor. However, there are many others, men and women, who nonetheless work from dawn to dusk, perhaps collecting scraps or the like, even though they know that their hard work will only help them to scrape by, but never really improve their lives. Nor can it be said that most of the poor are such because they do not deserve otherwise, as maintained by that specious view of meritocracy that sees only the successful as deserving. He then goes on to address Christians specifically by saying, Christians too, on a number of occasions, have succumbed to attitudes shaped by secular ideologies or political and economic approaches that lead to gross generalizations and mistaken conclusions. The fact that some dismiss or ridicule charitable works as if they were an obsession on the part of a few and not the burning heart of the church's mission convinces me of the need to go back and reread the gospel, lest we risk replacing it with the wisdom of this world. The poor cannot be neglected if we are to remain within the great current of the church's life that has its source in the gospel and bears fruit in every time and place. And thus the Holy Father reminds Christians of the true tradition of the church, rooted in Christ and preserved by the early church fathers, concerning the church's unity and solidarity with the poor. That is the fundamental option for the poor. In the same document, Pope Leo XIV says very clearly that one cannot pray and offer sacrifice while oppressing the weakest and the poorest. Christians are reminded once again that we have a prophet, a teacher, and a savior who is infinitely greater than any of the Old Testament prophets, Jesus Christ our Lord. We are called to reflect upon our own discipleship by rereading the words of the Holy Gospel in a spirit of prayer, gratitude, and openness to receiving its message. And if we wish to receive the message of the gospel clearly, then we must purge all worldly ideologies from our minds and listen to the words of Jesus in a spirit of silence, without an ideological or political filter. If we claim to worship Jesus and pray to him, and yet refuse to repent of our sinfulness, our selfishness, our egoism, our refusal to listen to others who think differently from us, or our oppression from the poor and the weak, then we will find ourselves in a worse position than the people of Nineveh on the Day of Judgment. We will say to Jesus, Lord, Lord, and he will respond, I never knew you. Depart from me, you evildoers. Our profession of Jesus Christ as our Lord and Savior must be accompanied by repentance and conversion of heart, which is reflected in our charitable words and our actions. And by allowing the word of the gospel to penetrate and to change our hearts, we will participate with our Lord, in building the kingdom of heaven and leading more souls to embrace salvation in Christ.
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6: Welcome to Catholic Blitz. In the hot seat today is Father Ken Briganti. Are you ready?
7: Yeah, the seat is hot.
6: Okay, let's go. The question is, what is the seal of confession in 1 minute?
7: The seal of confession means that the sacrament, you cannot divulge whatever you learn as a priest in the confessional. It is absolutely confidential. More than a patent.
6: Are you ready?
7: Yeah, the seat is hot.
6: Okay,
7: let's go.
6: The question is, what is the seal of confession in 1 minute?
7: The seal of confession means that the sacrament, you cannot divulge whatever you learn.

0: I know you've heard this from so many guests before, but for someone who grew up with the basic premise that there was Christ and the apostles, and then everything went completely to heck for 1500 years, and then this guy named Martin Luther came along and Christianity is restored. The idea that there were people who sat at the feet of the apostles who had writings was astonishing. It's like, we really have these writings. Right. They're legit. And being introduced to St. Clement of Rome, St. Justin Martyr, Ignatius of Antioch, St. Irenaeus of Lyons, reading these guys, it's impossible to not read these people and come to the conclusion that they sound a whole lot more Catholic than Southern Baptist. Things like, you have a Bishop of Rome who's writing to the church in Corinth about a dispute, and he's admonishing them, and he's clearly expecting to be obeyed. And, that's just something you didn't see in the product. I can't imagine a Southern Baptist preacher in Friendswood, Texas, sending a letter to a pastor or a church in Dallas, Texas, saying, you guys need to get your act together and behave in such and such a way. That just wouldn't happen. They'd say, who are you? You have Justin Martyr that describes a service that sounds suspiciously like a Catholic Mass. Right. You have Ignatius of Antioch firing off all these letters to churches, and he's saying things like, wherever the bishop is, that's where the church is. Stay away from those guys who are proclaiming that the Eucharist is not the true flesh of our Lord and not the true blood of our Lord. And that's really shocking to read as a Protestant, because I think that's what happened to Newman in the 19th century when he's looking at those passages and saying, oh my gosh, am I on the heretic side at this point?
1: Yeah.
0: So that's pretty alarming stuff. At the same time, in the Episcopal Church, we're definitely having some struggles. And in the early 2000s, there's definitely some teaching that's being pushed really by the Episcopal hierarchy about sexual morality that's contrary to 2,000 years of Christian thought and contrary to 10,000 years of human history. And the Archbishop of Canterbury, who is the titular head of the Anglican world, was asked in a news interview. Someone said, well, why don't you stop the Americans from doing what they're doing? And he basically said, I don't have any authority to do that. And it just occurred to me, well, the church needs authority. There needs to be, a family has authority. A school has authority. A government has authority. The church needs authority. You've got to have someone who's willing to lay down rules and to enforce them. Mm-hmm. The communion of the saints idea was something that appealed to me from reading J.R. Tolkien and the universe that he describes in the Silmarillion, in the universe that C.S. Lewis describes in the science fiction trilogy, but also in just my Southern Baptist upbringing. If I had a big chemistry test on Tuesday, on Monday night, my mom would call her prayer chain and say, David's got a big chemistry test tomorrow morning, everybody, and 10 moms would be praying for David to do well on his chemistry test. And that was just something that I grew up with. And the idea that mom who is in heaven is that much closer to the throne and her prayers might actually be more effective in her place now than they were when she was here, that didn't sound like an alarming proposition to me. That sounded actually very sensible to me. And so that idea started appealing to me. The idea of the Eucharist, I've heard some of your guests before talk about how they were so attracted to the Eucharist and they were so drawn to it. I really didn't experience that myself, at least in my initial years. But something that struck me was that in a passage in the Gospels where you have the second person of the Trinity, who is the entity that brought the world into being by his spoken word, is holding a piece of bread, and he is saying, "This is my body." And you're telling me that that piece of bread didn't become his body? That's absurd. I mean, this is the being that brought creation into existence. Yeah. And he's saying, "This is my body and this is my blood." It has to be his body and his blood. And that has to mean something. In fact, that made me think about all these things in the Bible that, as a Southern Baptist, we pride ourselves. We take the Bible literally. We believe Jonah was swallowed by a big fish and vomited up 3 days later. We believe the miracles in the New Testament. We believe he was bodily crucified and bodily dead and bodily rise from the dead on the third day. We believe all these things. We believe the stories in the Old Testament. And yet, whenever there was a sermon about the Last Supper, and there weren't that many sermons about the Last Supper, but if there was a sermon about the Last Supper, it was, Jesus says this, but what he meant to say was, this is what he really means.
1: Yeah.
0: Don't take him literally. We take everything else literally, but we're not taking that literally. And of course, you know, John chapter 6, I've heard the argument so many times. Well, Jesus uses imagery all over the place. He's the living water. He's the good shepherd. He's the gate. He's the bread of life, etc., etc. And yet, I didn't see any disciples getting disgusted and leaving him when he describes himself as the good shepherd. No one said, "This is offensive. It's offensive to call yourself living water." But people were very offended when he said, "I'm giving you my flesh to eat." Mm-hmm. So again, that's part of the whole sacramental idea that is getting pulled together here. And then I think I'd never really thought about Mary before, but going back to the evolutionary biology discussion, there's something called microchimerism. When a embryo, when a human fetus is in mom's womb, the baby's DNA actually can mix with, can cross the placenta and mix with mom's DNA. And in fact, we do fetal testing now by drawing mom's blood. I mean, you can determine that there are fetal chromosomal defects, etc., not by doing an amniocentesis and getting it from the fetus him or herself, but actually getting it from mom's blood. And what we now know is that actually baby's DNA can persist in mom for days, weeks, months, perhaps even perpetually in mom for the rest of her life.
1: Wow.
0: So it makes one think, what happens to you? What does it mean for a human woman to walk around with the DNA of the second person of the Trinity for the rest of her life? What are those implications? Mm-hmm. But that whole idea of the vector of God's movement in human speciation and development and who we all are individually made me think, maybe there is something to this idea that Mary is a very special person.
1: Yeah.
0: And I became attracted to the idea of Mary and seeing her as a mother and seeing her as, because it was, I'm a huge comic book fan, you know, she's one of the superheroes of the church. Okay. So eventually all of that reading, and I'm on my back porch one day smoking a cigar and reading a book, and I just realized I'm Catholic. And I went to a Catholic, I found a Catholic priest. At that point, I'd actually never even been to Mass, not once. I went to a Catholic priest, and I just vomited all this stuff on him for about 2 hours. And he was just kind of bewildered and unimpressed. And that really didn't go anywhere. But then I met with another priest who had like three or four individual sessions with me, and then and eventually said, you're ready now. And so we had one of my fellow physicians at the hospital that I work at was my sponsor, and I was just received into the church in the fall of 2012.
1: Well, that's incredible, David. And so many great topics that you covered in terms of your thinking that led you up to that. We have about 10 minutes left, and so I want to make sure that we talk a little bit about what's happened since then, but also I want to make sure we revisit that topic of redemptive suffering
0: right.
1: in light of some of your life since then. So
0: yeah. When this happened, my children are late adolescents. I think that was right before my son graduated from high school. And so they'd grown up in the Episcopal Church, and I didn't feel pushed they understood what was happening with me, and they were okay with it. Mm-hmm. They grew up watching me read, and they just understood that this is Dad, and this is his thing, and they weren't upset with it. And so I've remained the only Catholic in the family. Both my kids went on to end up in med school. My son ended up in residency as an ear, nose, and throat physician resident, and my daughter is in general surgery residency in Texas, in Dallas. But my son at 31 unexpectedly passed away 4 months ago from an undiagnosed cardiac, probably a congenital cardiac arrhythmia.
1: Yeah.
0: And when I got that phone call, I thought all the way back to those years thinking about human suffering. And I knew I had a choice, that I could stop believing in God. I could think God is cruel. Or maybe God doesn't know who he is. He's not who he says he is. That maybe sometimes a sparrow falls to the ground and God doesn't notice. Or maybe, just maybe, even though I love my son, God loves him infinitely more than I do. And that I'm just finite and I don't understand. And there is some purpose in what's happening here. And somehow, this suffering, as painful as it is, and as much as I'd prefer it to be not me, that maybe this suffering has a meaning in the sense that perhaps, like Paul talks about in Colossians, maybe I'm helping Christ a little bit in his work on the cross. Maybe our suffering, because all of us are suffering through this, maybe our suffering helps Christ's work in the world. And like a small pebble dropped into an enormous lake, those ripples may have significance far beyond what I can appreciate. And instead of running away from this, if I can learn to just put this cross on my shoulder and walk with it, maybe some good will happen. Maybe there will be redemptive value in how this turns out.
1: Yeah. David, thank you so much for sharing that with us.
0: Sure.
1: You know, because as you said, we're all suffering. Everybody at some point in their lives or at present are experiencing a bit of that problem of pain. Right, that problem of suffering, and as you said, in the wisdom of God that we can't fully see, right? We know that there is reason and purpose and wisdom to that, but it takes an act of faith and of courage to hold fast to that and to wait upon the Lord to bring that understanding. So, thank you for sharing with us.
0: Sure.
1: Yeah. Well, we still have a few minutes left, but again, that. I really appreciate you sharing that story again, because that is an issue that everyone struggles with individually. And even if we understand, again, I think the church has a beautiful teaching on that redemptive suffering to help us. But even if we understand it intellectually, it still takes us having to go through those experiences and
0: right.
1: make choices to grow. It's not enough for us to just have the information. It's an experiential process. Yeah. Well, David, if there's other people, again, in terms of that particular issue, but even more generally, people who are asking many of these types of questions that you were wrestling through, but maybe they're afraid to move forward. They're not really sure where to go with this in terms of being open to the Catholic Church or where God's leading them. What's some words of advice that you could give them as a party?
0: I think the first thing that I would say is that the only reason to be received into the Catholic Church is because it's true, ultimately. You have to believe that it's true. You don't have to understand everything, which I didn't when I was received into the Catholic Church. But if you can get to the point where you're able to say, well, I don't understand the Immaculate Conception. I don't really understand the necessity of making the perpetual virginity of Mary a dogma. I don't understand the necessity of this or that. But you're willing to get to a point where you say, I'm willing to just say the church has been here for 2,000 years, and I'm willing to just accept that the church knows what it's doing,
1: right,
0: that Christ and the apostles know what they're doing. That's number one. And the second, I think from the opposite end of being convinced of the truth is to consider starting with some of the devotions. And I think from what's changed my life as a person since becoming Catholic, I would have to say that praying the rosary has made more of a change in my life than almost anything else. I would typically get up in the morning and drive to work thinking about what's going to go wrong and who I'm already angry at, et cetera, et cetera. And instead of doing that, I start praying the rosary. And it really changes your life. It's, as I think it was St. Dominic found, it's the gospel in small fragments that if you're praying the rosary every day, you're reviewing Christ's life every single day. And there's something that happens. I do believe that there's been a change in how angry I am, how my disordered thinking, things like that seem to heal when that's how you start your day, especially.
1: I think there's a great gift in the rote prayers of the church, like the rosary, or like praying with scripture, or praying the Our Father, these great prayers of the church.
0: The litanies,
1: etc. Yeah, the litanies. It almost reminds me a little bit, again, throughout your story, you brought up these great works of fiction, great literature, Lord of the Rings and C.S. Lewis's works. And, you know, in a similar way, like when we pray with scripture, we're spending time in the presence of God. So we're drawing near to God, but we're also allowing ourselves in this place of meditation to be impacted, to be formed, to be informed by what we're reading, what we're seeing, these images, the beauty, the experiences. And so there's a lot of formation that happens by exposing ourselves to Holy Scripture or to these other beautiful things.
0: I've always known these people who would get up in the morning and have their quiet time. Yeah. They're up at 5:30 and they read the Bible a little bit, which I can do all day. But then they're like praying for 45 minutes or something. And in my experience, if I try to do that within 30 seconds, I'm thinking about the next thing I'm going to eat or what an alien invasion would really look like or just something completely tangential. And I just can't, my brain just doesn't work that way. But the devotions, specifically the rosary, where you're praying with the beads and there are certain set prayer, I can pray those set prayers, but also at the same time, I can be meditating on the Annunciation or the Crucifixion or, and I can also think about people in my life and what cross they're going through at this time or how wonderful it would be if they had this message enunciated to them, etc. Yeah. So it makes it personal, but also devotional at the same time.
1: It's a great gift, yeah. Well, David, we're out of time here, but thank you so much for your story, incredible story, and great advice, again, for those who are seeking, those who are on the journey. Thanks so much for sharing it with
0: us. Thank you. Thanks for having me.
1: And thank you for being here for this episode of the Journey Home program. I pray that David's story is an inspiration to you. Again, as always, a great reminder that you and I remain on the journey, and we have this great gift of our faith. We'd like to propose to you that Christ wants to give you the fullness of that faith in the truth and beauty of His Catholic Church, in the sacraments, those privileged places where he promises to show up and to be present to us. And so let's continue the journey together. Let's pray for each other. We'll be back again next week with another story. In the meantime, God bless.
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7: This Sunday is the 26th Sunday of Ordinary Time. In it, we have a confrontation between Jesus and the chief priests and elders of the people. Jesus reveals to them, "Amen, I say to you, tax collectors and prostitutes are entering the kingdom of God before you." This must have astounded them as much as it astounds us today. How could tax collectors and prostitutes enter the kingdom of God before the chief priests and elders of God's holy people? Jesus says the answer is because they believed. They believed in St. John the Baptist when he came in the way of righteousness. They repented from their ways and followed what they saw as a truth open for them. And of course, this message is poignant. It comes just a few chapters before these same chief priests and elders will refuse to believe Jesus himself and crucify him. And so Jesus reveals that the true greatness of a person doesn't lie in their outward position. It lies in the disposition of their heart. And this is a challenge for us as well. Many Christians today seem to live their lives as if their friendships, their jobs, their health were enough to guarantee their relationship with God. We can have many things on the outside and sometimes very little on the inside. But Jesus is offering us something much more. He says to begin with the inside. Accept God's love for you deep in your heart. Form a real relationship with God, and then everything that you don't have seems to be of little account, and everything that you do have suddenly finds a new and higher purpose. One of the greatest messages of Christianity is that the greatness of a person is measured by love, and there is no greater way to love than by belief in God. Now is the time to begin again. Now is the time for faith.
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9: your Real Presence Radio weather forecast for the Sioux Falls area. For this afternoon, we're looking at mostly sunny skies, highs topping out near 85, and south winds gusting up to 20 miles per hour. Slight chance of showers and thunderstorms for tonight with partly cloudy skies, lows around 70, then sunny skies on Thursday, highs in the upper 80s. If you would like to underwrite the weather segment on Real Presence Radio, please call 877-795-0122. I'm NOWCAST meteorologist Corey Holrath.
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12: This is Bishop John Fulda of the Diocese of Fargo. The season of Lent is a season of grace and conversion. Just as Jesus spent 40 days in the desert, we spend the 40 days of Lent as a kind of retreat, opening our hearts to God. It's a time for prayer, for penance, and for almsgiving. A time to unite ourselves more completely to Jesus. And we do this in a special way through the sacraments of reconciliation and the Eucharist. May this holy season of Lent be a time of blessing for us all.
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13: And welcome to Catholics Coast to Coast. I'm Ace McKay. 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
13: 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I'm Ace McKay. 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
13: 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I'm Ace McCain. Going to bow out and enjoy the rest of the weekend. You do the same. Remember to always let God define who you are, and I'll see you again with Catholics Coast to Coast.
15: That's not an excuse, but it's true. Now, but once people rediscover the truth and the beauty and the goodness of the Catholic faith, they're like, well, why wasn't I ever taught this? Like, how come I didn't know this? And a lot of times it can even lead to some anger over what was missed in their formation. And again, it's not like, you know, they had zero culpability, because the resources have always been there. The teaching has already been there. And a lot of people have been living the faith their entire lives. They have been faithful to the teachings of the church in spite of what instruction they may or may not have received in their parish or Catholic school. But we have to recognize that a lot of people simply were not taught the faith, particularly, I would say, the ins and outs of real Catholic prayer and the spiritual life. I mean, think about it. Like, how many people were ever really taught how to practice authentic Catholic meditation or even know what real contemplative prayer is? How many people even know the basic forms of prayer that are in the catechism? Like, we learn our Fathers and our Hail Marys. You might even know the Memorare by heart. You can sing the Regina Caeli. You can recite a litany or two. But a real interior life, like a real focus on serious relationship with the Lord, the problem is, I mean, that's pretty rare. Even today, it's rare for Catholics. You know, for too long, I think, you know, the focus has been basically on a kind of somewhat juvenile sacramental prep of moving kids and adults along through baptism, confession, your first communion, confirmation. It's the whole assembly line. Like, that has to change. All I have is kind of personal and kind of anecdotal information from people that are running OCIA programs around the United States. But it appears that while a lot of people come into the church, a large number of them fall away rather quickly. I saw this in my own RCIA group, you know, back in the late 90s, all these people who came in a pretty doggone good RCIA formation program, and even they fell away, a lot of them. And I think a huge part of the reason is because we don't focus upon and show how all the graces that come through the sacraments are meant to drive a real interior relationship with the Lord. We need to teach candidates and catechumens to really pray. We need to show them that the path of holiness is there for the taking, like they're meant to go down this, and that the sacraments of initiation are just that, right? They're initiation. They're just the beginning of this movement toward divine life, a movement towards literal sainthood. Yeah, you know, I've probably told this story before on this podcast somewhere, but the night that I came into the church back in 98, I'll never forget, there was this guy, Ryan, in my RCIA class. And I mean, he was basically kind of still undecided right at the Easter vigil. And I'm thinking to myself, man, you got to make a decision. I mean, he hadn't been baptized yet. And he turned, I'll never forget this. He turned and he said, you know, if I'm going to do this, I want to be a saint. And it really struck me because I didn't really think in terms. And when I was coming into the church, I wasn't thinking in terms of sainthood. I was thinking in terms of learning all the things that I needed to know in order to be a Catholic. Sainthood, you know, I'd heard about them. I'd read the books, you know, it's a word to you at that point in the process. But I have to hand it to him. I mean, he already saw, like, it's all about sainthood. And I would say, if you just came into the church, or you're looking at the church, or maybe you're, you know, in your, well into your neophyte year, or you're 2 or 3 years in, whatever it is, realize sainthood is the goal. It's not just to be good. It's not just to be a practicing Catholic. We are literally made to become saints. The only people in heaven are saints, right? This is one of the reasons why I started the science of sainthood. You know, I tell people all the time, I stole that title from St. Augustine. He talks about the science of saints. You know, St. Catherine of Siena talks about the holy science of love. There is so much more to our growth and holiness than just receiving the sacraments, right? There is a path of development that we have to engage in, or all the grace that's in the sacraments is going to be wasted. That's not true just for new people coming into the church. This is true for every single one of us. Now, this is why Jesus Christ calls the spiritual life, you know, growing in intimacy with him, the one thing necessary in Luke 42. Because if we don't have a real relationship with the Lord, guys, we're in a heap of trouble. And I'm not just talking about the end of our lives when we're standing before him at our personal judgment. It's about our lives now. And why wouldn't we want to be in relationship with the person who made us and loves us more than anyone else? You know, not really focusing on our interior life is pretty nuts when you get down to it, right? We have to focus on this. And I'll pause my little rant to get off my soapbox on this. But far too many Catholics, frankly, do not have a life of prayer. And for those of us who have it, we need to show them the way. We need to demonstrate this in our own lives, right? And teach them while we focus on growing ourselves as well. But let's return to the question that I posed at the beginning of the show. What do we do when our loved ones have left the faith? Because regardless of the reasons behind their departure, it's heartbreaking, right? Because these people are walking away from the very source of eternal life, and we're beside ourselves as to what to do. And because we're so worried, the typical reaction is often to kind of nag or cajole and, you know, strategically place evangelistic books on the coffee table in a desperate effort to light a spark in the heart of the wayward. And, you know, we'll even put like a big, you know, bookmark with a picture of Our Lady sticking out from a particular page. So, you know, they'll go to the right place to read. If they'll just read what I underlined on page 72, I know they'll head right to confession. Let's be honest. Like, how many times has that actually worked? So, you know, what do we do? How do we get them back? How do we get them to desire divine life and return wholeheartedly to the sacraments? And the first thing to say on this is we have to acknowledge there's no silver bullet. Okay. Every person has a free will. You could have the perfect household. You could teach all the right stuff. You could live it in to perfection as a saint. And that doesn't mean that your kid or your spouse or whomever is going to make the same decision you did. We have to accept that. Every person can choose to simply reject God, and ultimately we can't control that. Okay. And not only that, but everything, and I mean everything, is a matter of grace. Okay. The only reason I'm a Catholic today is because of grace. You know, repentance and salvation, conversion, all of that is the work of the Holy Spirit. And this is something we have to keep in mind as we worry and we labor for the salvation of others, because ultimately it's God's work. Now, that said, as members of the body of Christ, we have a definite and even powerful role. In fact, just like any good parent, God desires that we participate in his work of saving souls and drawing them back into his family. And I would propose that as Catholics, we possess a very powerful spiritual battle plan that has the ability to break through the defenses of even the most obstinate prodigal. Now, it's not a guarantee. Again, there's no silver bullet, but this is like we have some powerful weapons at our disposal. Okay. And I'm going to warn you right now, though, it's not easy. Okay. It's going to require something of us. Even so, it's incredibly effective. So if you're serious about unleashing the powerful mercy of God in your loved one's lives, here's kind of a step-by-step master plan that we can follow. The first thing you have to do is look in the mirror. Okay? In other words, do a kind of a self-assessment and see whether or not any of your own behavior is turning the other person away. Because again, oftentimes we get so worried and anxious that we do things that repel our loved ones instead of inviting them in. It's really easy to do this, especially when you get on fire with the faith and you're like, why can't you just see this? Like, just do this thing and everything will be okay. And we just don't recognize that they're just not there yet, right? And so we end up turning them away. So we have to look in the mirror. And what I really mean by that is making sure that we are personally growing in holiness. What I'm talking about here is, you know, really focusing on your spiritual growth that will help you to, you know, dampen that anger and relieve your anxiety. Because the anxiety, when we get anxious over the salvation of our loved ones, what do we do? We nag. We get impatient. It leads to anger. We don't want that, right? We have to focus on spiritual growth, which will fill us with the merciful love of Jesus Christ. And we always have to remember, you know, God stooped down to our level. We have to remember this with regard to our loved ones. There is a time when we are stooping down to theirs. Okay. Again, it doesn't happen overnight. And it takes a lot of humility, frankly, to realize that we might be part of the problem, that our loved ones aren't coming back to the faith. And, you know, since humility is the taproot of all the virtues, it's an absolute necessity to exercise it. Okay, so we have to take a hard look at ourselves. We have to always remember that every person ever created is literally made for what we have in Jesus Christ. God designed us for him. So the more we resemble him, the more we grow in the interior life, the more we're going to attract people to the faith, right? And the primary way that we achieve this humility, that we grow in holiness, is step two on this little battle plan. And that is prayer. You know, the sacraments are obviously foundational to the Catholic faith. But as St. Alphonsus Liguori said, prayer is the surest way to salvation. And I would say that he doesn't just mean that for us, but for our loved ones as well. Right? Intercessory prayer. Now, what should that look like, right? How should prayer be done? And I would start with the fact that no matter what, we cannot forget the intercession and power of Our Lady. Right? Mary is the mother of God, which means she's our mother as well, since we are part of his family. And we'll dig more into Mary, you know, perhaps in a later episode. I've already done some on her, but we have to remember that as our mother, she plays a pivotal role. So just like back in the Old Testament, where she was, you know, the queen mother in the Davidic kingdom was interceding on behalf of, you know, the brother of Solomon, for example, Mary intercedes for us. She is the queen mother. And so she intercedes for the needs of her loved ones, and she loves us. And this is her whole role. So we can always entrust our loved ones to her. So Mary, certainly. Also, you know, like millions of parents and spouses, keep begging St. Monica to intercede for your lost children and loved ones. She is certainly a very powerful, powerful ally. I mean, if she could bring her profligate son, St. Augustine, back into the faith, she can help bring yours as well. Don't ever stop those novenas. But don't forget that in order to truly evangelize, we must first be evangelized. You can't give what you don't have. So we have to first focus upon ourselves and make sure that our personal relationship with the Lord is growing and maturing. Because if you're growing and maturing in the faith and you're becoming more loving, do you think that the people around you aren't going to notice that? Of course they will. Okay. And this growth happens primarily through prayer, particularly authentic Catholic meditation. You have to have a life of meditative prayer. I use this quote all the time. St. Alphonsus Liguori, paraphrasing basically St. Teresa of Avila, says that if you don't have a regular life of mental prayer, so meditative prayer, you don't need demons to carry you to hell. You carry yourself there in your own hands. Okay, we have to have it. And if you're looking for a basic primer on prayer that goes over vocal, meditative, and contemplative prayer, as well as topics like dryness, distraction, silence, if you're a reader, you can check out my book, Prayer Works, Getting a Grip on Catholic Spirituality. You can find that on scienceofsainthood.com, Amazon, or you know, wherever. Another option is to sign up for the free trial of the first course in the Science of Sainthood, which is titled Introduction to Real Prayer. This is a powerful video course that will walk you step by step through everything you need to engage in deep, meaningful prayer that will transform your relationship with the Lord, because you're learning really how to converse with him. And again, it's totally free. And there are links in the show notes for both the book and the free course, so you can check it out there. One way or the other, prayer is huge. You know, if we're going to be a reservoir of love to others, we have to first tap into the living waters of Christ's love and draw it out for ourselves. That happens primarily through prayer. I mean, the reality is that if you don't have a real life of prayer, you're just never going to grow in holiness. I mean, and to be perfectly honest, you're kind of fooling yourself that if you think you're living the Catholic life and you're not conversing with God, right? Yeah, you know, most Catholics don't even realize how serious a lack of prayer life is to their salvation. You know, the doctor of prayer, St. Teresa of Avila, says that meditation is the basis for acquiring all the virtues, and to undertake it is a matter of life and death for all Christians. And you're like, well, why? Well, because real prayer brings us more into contact with God. It's literally our relationship with him. You hear people talk about my relationship with God, and, you know, I have a relationship with Jesus Christ. And you're like, what is that relationship? Prayer is that relationship. Okay. If you're not praying, you don't have it. But it also, when you have this life of prayer, it allows the Lord to move more powerfully through us as well. So prayer helps us to crush our self-centered attitude and begin to put the other person first. It helps us to die to our own desires and shower others with Christ-like love. And because this is a huge point. People don't come into or return to the church because they were beaten into submission through apologetic arguments. You know, they don't come into the church because they were drugged by the arm or they were nagged to death. They come into the church, back to the church, because of love. They come back through relationship. I'm not sure I would have ever become a Catholic had it not been for the one Catholic family I knew leading me by the hand and getting me into RCIA. They are a wild and woolly Irish Catholic family in Chicago, and I'm forever indebted to them. You know, and once I moved to Steubenville and started the RCIA at Franciscan University, it was the patient care of my local RCIA sponsor, Mike, that helped me to get over all the final hurdles that remained in the last few months before I was received into the church. He was and is the truest of friends. I love him dearly. You know, this is really important to understand because I can, and I did read all kinds of books, right? I could come to all kinds of theological conclusions. I did all that stuff, but I'm still a human. Right? I still needed other humans to guide and welcome me into the Catholic family. And my point is that you simply cannot separate humanity out of the process. Our relationship with those people who are considering or reconsidering the church is pivotal. Okay? But again, we have to realize that we can't offer others a truly loving relationship without a deeply personal relationship with love himself. Okay, so in other words, if we're going to love others into relationship with the Lord, we already have to have that love. You know, we have to have that relationship with him. Again, prayer is that relationship with him. And as the saints show us so powerfully, a deep prayerful relationship with God, it takes us to a different level. It fuels our ascent to God. It's literally the thing that makes us like the one we love. The Catechism says that prayer restores man to God's likeness and enables him to share in the power of God's love. And that's pretty much the whole goal of the spiritual life, right? It's about becoming like Jesus Christ. But, you know, here's where things kind of get difficult. Because if the goal of the Christian life is to become like Christ and extend his love to the rest of the world as part of his mystical body, what does that really look like? Right? Does it only consist in asking and petitioning for those people living in darkness? Or is there a little more to it? And the answer is, yeah, there's more. In fact, there's a lot more. And you can sum it up in one word: sacrifice. In fact, as we're going to see, it's really sacrifice that puts your prayer life on steroids. Now, even so, I know it's a term that makes us squirm. I squirm too. But if you are serious about reclaiming lost souls, sacrifice is a key. In fact, if you say you love someone and you aren't willing to sacrifice for them, do you really love them? Right? Now, what do I mean by that? What do I mean by sacrifice, practically speaking? Well, basically, I'm talking about offering up not just our prayers, but our bodies for others. Like your bodies, like how? Mortification, a voluntary self-denial. I don't know, now you're really squirming hard. You're like shuddering maybe, but hang with me here. Why is offering or, you know, mortifying our bodies and offering penitential sacrifice for others so powerful? Well, basically, it's because when you offer yourself up in sacrifice, you're doing exactly what it is that Jesus Christ did for us on the cross. Yes, he prayed. Yes, he taught. But he also gave up his own body for us. And when we offer up mortifications for those we love, we're not only imitating him, we're wielding his very power. Why? Well, because we're united to him through the sacraments. Remember, we're a union of body and soul. Okay, we're not simply spiritual beings floating around like angels. And that means if we're truly going to make a gift of our full selves, just like Jesus Christ, our body must necessarily be involved. Now, certainly, there's a kind of spiritual interior suffering that we can undergo without visible bodily suffering. But I'm talking about voluntary bodily mortification and penance done out of love for the other person. Because this is basically what we're talking about. We're talking about acts of love. That's what penance and mortification are. They're acts of love. As the great Jesuit Father John Harden said, we love only to the degree that we are willing to suffer. You know, Romans 8:17, St. Paul says that we are fellow heirs with Christ, provided we suffer with him in order that we may also be glorified with him. Hey, Christ is always our perfect example. He was beaten, bloodied, and crucified for us. Now, his exterior suffering was horrific, right? And it was a manifestation of his interior sacrificial love. He gave it all up, like body and spirit, for us. And we're called to do the same thing. Okay, we're called to offer up our whole selves, body and soul, in sacrificial love. And it's extremely powerful, not because of us, right? But because we're wielding the power of Jesus Christ. So joined to him through the sacraments, we're basically tapping into the saving power of the cross, the ultimate source of sacrificial saving love. And realize, when I'm talking about sacrifice, I'm not saying you go Rambo on yourself. And if you're a millennial or a Gen Z, you're like, who's Rambo? You can look it up, all right? I'm not saying you have to like don the hairiest of hair shirts or only consume bread and water for the rest of your life. In fact, I would advise against it. I'm talking about mortifications that are sustainable on a daily basis. Because even small things, like turn down the hot water in the shower for a minute and say a Hail Mary. Don't have that second cup of coffee. Eat all the cauliflower on your plate. Okay? These kinds of things can be incredibly powerful, especially the cauliflower. I hate that stuff. Why? Because they're sacrificial actions driven by love for neighbor that unleash the powerful mercy of Jesus Christ. They're ways that we can participate in the salvific suffering of Jesus Christ. You know, as members of his mystical body, we're wielding the power of his crucified and risen body. And of course, not only will this sacrificial love help lead other people to conversion, it's going to help us in our salvation as well. You know, Christ told St. Catherine of Siena, those who are willing to lose their own consolation for their neighbor's welfare receive and gain me and their neighbors. And so they enjoy the graciousness of my charity at all times. All right. So there you go. There's our battle plan to bring our loved ones back into the arms of God. You know, look in the mirror, make sure that we're not the cause of pushing people away. Engage in real transformational prayer, right? Particularly meditative prayer. Okay. That's something that every one of us is supposed to be doing, even right now. Okay. And then three, begin to offer small sacrifices in union with Christ. Okay, these are seriously powerful means that pave the way for the Holy Spirit to penetrate the hearts of our lost loved ones and also move us closer to Christ as well. One final thing with regard to all of this, it's really important. Don't get frustrated if things don't happen right away. Most of the time, they won't, right? Conversion normally takes time. It's a process, okay? Everybody has different wounds. Everybody has different issues. St. John Henry Newman said that we all have what he calls antecedent considerations that play into our conversion process. Basically, what he means is we've all got baggage. Okay? We've all got barriers that have to be overcome so that we can move more fully into or back into the love of God. But as you're waiting and praying and sacrificing, also, never forget that the Lord loves your loved ones even more than you do. And he is always showering them with powerful graces to draw them close. In fact, he loves them so much that he gave his only child so that your children and loved ones can experience his overwhelming love for all eternity. So give your family and friends over to Jesus and his mother. And in even your darkest moments of anguishing over the salvation of loved ones who seem so far away from the faith, don't forget the words of Christ himself. With men, this is impossible. But with God, all things are possible. And in closing, I want to remind you that if you're wondering what a real life of prayer looks like and practically speaking how to do it, go check out the free trial for Introduction to Real Prayer at scienceofsainthood.com. Again, there are links down below. In fact, if you're listening and you're in the United States, you can just text the word pray to the number 66866. You put in your name and your email. When prompted, we'll send you the course. Okay, again, text pray to 66866. Again, if you're a reader, check out Prayer Works, Getting a Grip on Catholic Spirituality. There are links down below. So, let's close this episode like we always do with the powerful words of St. Paul in Romans 12:12, which are always so incredibly apropos to our topic. So say it with me, guys. Rejoice in hope. Endure in affliction. Persevere in prayer.
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Recently, I got a request on YouTube from a viewer named Mary Ishia, who says, "Jimmy, would you do an episode on the sign of the cross?" Sure, I'd be happy to. The sign of the cross is a gesture in which a Christian traces the shape of the cross, often on the body, while calling on the Father, the Son, and the Holy Spirit. It's used in many different circumstances. One of these is at the beginning and end of prayers. The Catechism of the Catholic Church states, "The Christian begins his day, his prayers, and his activities with the sign of the cross, in the name of the Father, and of the Son, and of the Holy Spirit. Amen. The baptized person dedicates the day to the glory of God and calls on the Savior's grace, which lets him act in the Spirit as a child of the Father. The sign of the cross strengthens us in temptations and difficulties." Here in America, many people think that the sign of the cross as something that Catholics do, but it isn't just a Catholic practice. It's used by all the historic Christian churches, by Catholics, by Eastern Orthodox, and by the Oriental Orthodox. It's also sometimes used in the Protestant community, such as by Lutherans, Anglicans, and sometimes others. Martin Luther discusses it in his small catechism, where he says Christians should make it part of their morning and evening prayers. He writes, "In the morning, when you get up, make the sign of the Holy Cross and say, in the name of the Father, and of the Son, and of the Holy Spirit, amen." He gives the same instructions for saying your evening prayers. So the sign of the cross is not unique to any one church. It belongs to the whole Christian family, and anyone is welcome to make it. The sign of the cross has been made in multiple different ways historically, and several of these are common today. The most familiar way is the large form. The Catholic Encyclopedia states, "Most commonly and properly, the words sign of the cross are used of the large cross traced from forehead to breast and from shoulder to shoulder, such as Catholics are taught to make upon themselves when they begin their prayers." A priest also uses a form of the sign of the cross when he gives a blessing. The Catholic Encyclopedia states, "Another kind of sign of the cross is made in the air by bishops, priests, and others blessing persons or material objects." So this form isn't made on the body, but by clergymen when they're giving blessings. It's as if they're tracing the sign of the cross on the person or thing being blessed, but without actually touching it. One advantage of doing it this way is you can bless a large group of people all at once, since there's no way you could physically trace the sign of the cross on each and every person individually. There's also a smaller form. Today, this form is used just before the reading of the Gospel at Mass. The Catholic Encyclopedia states, "A third variety is represented by the little cross, generally made with the thumb, which the priest or deacon traces, for example, upon the book of the Gospels, and then upon his own forehead, lips, and breast at Mass." Today, the people do this in the liturgy also, so they use their thumb to trace a little cross on their forehead, lips, and chest, which is a way of saying, "May the gospel be in my head, on my lips, and in my heart." This small form of the cross also has important historic roots, as we'll see. It's also important to realize that the large form is not made the same way everywhere. Sometimes people use their whole hand to make it, and sometimes they just use three fingers, or more precisely, two fingers and a thumb. Also, in the West, people move the hand from the forehead down to the chest, and then from the left shoulder to the right. By contrast, in the East, the hand goes from the forehead to the chest, and then from the right

0: shoulder to the left. This difference is not new, and the Western practice itself has changed over time. The Catholic Encyclopedia notes that the Western way used to match the Eastern. Around AD 1000, the manner of making it in the West seems to have been identical with that followed at present in the East. That is, only three fingers were used, and the hand traveled from the right shoulder to the left. Later, the West shifted to the new form we use now. However, there can be little doubt that long before the close of the Middle Ages, the large sign of the cross was more commonly made in the West with the open hand, and that the bar of the cross was traced from left to right. The arrangement of the fingers has also carried special meaning, especially in the East. At a somewhat later date, throughout the greater part of the East, three fingers, or rather the thumb and two fingers, were displayed, while the ring and little finger were folded back upon the palm. These two were held to symbolize the two natures or wills in Christ, while the extended three denoted the three persons of the Blessed Trinity. In many Eastern and Hispanic settings, people also make a small cross with the thumb and forefinger and then kiss the thumb at the end, as a sign of affection for the cross. But there's one form of the sign of the cross that nobody makes, and you see it in the 1944 movie The Mummy's Curse. The Mummy's Curse is set down in Louisiana, and it has a lot of characters in it who are supposed to be Cajuns and thus Catholics. There's a scene in it where Lon Chaney Jr.'s character, the mummy, has just killed a woman named Tanta Bert, or Aunt Bertha. The characters discover her body, and one of the Cajuns makes the sign of the cross in horror. If you're watching the video version of the podcast, notice how the man standing next to the doctor makes the sign of the cross.
1: This woman is dead. Death by strangulation.
0: I just love that. Let's watch it again. For those listening to the audio version of the podcast, the Cajun character touches his forehead, then his left shoulder, then his right shoulder, and then his chest. That's not the sign of the cross. That's the sign of the lightning bolt. And nothing says Hollywood actor, fake Cajun, or fake Catholic like the sign of the lightning bolt. Now let's talk about where the sign of the cross comes from. The gesture is very old. According to some sources, it dates all the way back to the age of the apostles. One of these sources is St. Basil the Great, a bishop and theologian who wrote in the AD 300s. Basil points to the sign of the cross as an example of something Christians received from the apostles as an unwritten tradition, rather than from the written text of Scripture. He writes, "Of the dogmas and proclamations that are guarded in the church, we hold some from the teaching of the scriptures, and others we have received in mystery as the teachings of the traditions of the apostles. Both hold the same power with respect to religion. No one would deny these points, at least no one who has even a little experience of ecclesiastical institutions. For if we attempt to reject non-scriptural customs as insignificant, we would, unaware, lose the very vital parts of the gospel, and even more, we would establish the proclamation merely in name. For example, I will mention the first and most common, who has learned through scripture that those who hope in the name of our Lord Jesus Christ are marked with the sign of the cross." So Basil the Great holds that making the sign of the cross is an apostolic tradition, meaning a tradition that has been passed down from the time of the apostles in the first century. If Basil, writing around the year AD 374, can treat the sign of the cross as an apostolic custom, then that means the practice was already an old one in his own day. He wouldn't think of something as an apostolic tradition if it had only just been invented. So we can push its date back by at least a century, back at least to AD 274. But we know it was earlier than that, because the custom is mentioned in the writings of Tertullian around the year AD 211. He writes, "At every forward step and movement, at every going in and out, when we put on our clothes and shoes, when we bathe, when we sit at table, when we light the lamps, on couch, on seat, in all the ordinary actions of daily life, we trace upon the forehead the sign. Tertullian thus describes the sign as something Christians were already doing regularly as a matter of everyday habit, and he thus indicates that the practice was widespread among the Christians in his day. And if it was widespread, then that means we have to push its date back further. Since Tertullian was writing in the early 200s, we therefore need to push the origin of the sign of the cross back into the 2nd century, or AD 100s. But could it go all the way back to the 1st century, to the apostolic age itself? It's by no means impossible, and Tertullian drops a clue that could point in that direction. Notice that he says, "We trace the sign upon our forehead." That means that they were making the small sign of the cross with their thumbs, like we do with the gospel reading. Today, we do it on our foreheads, our lips, and our chest, but in Tertullian's day, they were just doing it on the forehead. And this small forehead cross appears to be the original form of the sign. The larger version we normally make today didn't develop until later. We start to get evidence for larger forms in the AD 300s and 400s, but we have multiple early sources for the small forehead version. So why would early Christians sign themselves on their foreheads? The answer is found in the Bible. There are a couple of biblical images that early Christians connected with the practice. The first comes from the prophet Ezekiel. In a vision, Ezekiel sees God command angels to put a protective mark on the foreheads of the faithful in Jerusalem before judgment falls on the city. Ezekiel 9:4 states, "And the Lord said to the angel, pass through the city, through Jerusalem, and put a mark on the foreheads of the men who sigh and groan over all the abominations that are committed in it." Except in Hebrew, it doesn't just say to put a mark on the righteous men's foreheads. The word it uses is tau, and that means something significant. Specifically, it's the name of the last letter in the Hebrew alphabet. Now, in modern Hebrew script, a tau looks kind of like a chair that doesn't have a back, but that's in the modern Hebrew writing system. In the ancient Paleo-Hebrew script they used in Ezekiel's day, tau looked quite different. In fact, it looked like the letter X. In other words, it was two crossed lines. It looked like a cross. So that's something that early Christians would have noticed, particularly Jewish Christians who were familiar with the book of Ezekiel in the original Hebrew. Then there are several passages in the book of Revelation that say God's servants are sealed with a similar mark to protect them from divine wrath. Revelation 7 states, "Then I saw another angel ascending from the rising of the sun with the seal of the living God. And he called with a loud voice to the four angels who had been given power to harm earth and sea, saying, do not harm the earth or the sea or the trees until we have sealed the servants of our God on their foreheads." Other passages in Revelation indicate that the seal is the name of the Lamb, Jesus, and his Father. But that's too much to trace on your forehead, so the early Christians defaulted back to the tau or cross symbol from the book of Ezekiel, with the shape representing Jesus' cross, the fact one belongs to Jesus, and the desire to receive God's protection. Even without these biblical images, on the basis of Christ's crucifixion alone, first century Christians might have started making the sign of the cross. But with the biblical passages from Ezekiel and Revelation, we have an even more plausible origin for the sign. And the fact that you needed to read Hebrew to appreciate the full significance of the Ezekiel passage could suggest that the custom arose very early, when there were still a lot of Jewish Christians who read Hebrew. Even among Jewish Christians, reading Hebrew was not a given, because most Jews living outside of Palestine didn't know the language. That's how we got the Septuagint Greek translation of the Old Testament in the first place. So the most likely people to recognize the connection between the cross and the passage in Ezekiel would be Jewish Palestinian Christians, which could suggest an extremely early date for the sign, an origin within the apostolic age itself. When might you make the sign of the cross? Well, there are certain times when church law calls for us to make it, beginning with the sacrament of baptism. The sign is used several times in conjunction with baptism, such as when, at the beginning of the rite, the sign is traced on the forehead of the person to be baptized. The Catechism states, "The sign of the cross on the threshold of the celebration marks with the imprint of Christ the one who is going to belong to him and signifies the grace of the redemption Christ won for us by his cross." Of course, the sign is not part of the essential rite of baptism. That's the application of the water with the words. But it is customarily done in conjunction with baptism. The sign is also used in the sacrament of confirmation when the bishop traces a cross on the forehead with chrism. And it's used on a daily basis in the liturgy. The Mass begins with it when the priest and people sign themselves while naming the Father, the Son, and the Holy Spirit. Before the Gospel is read, the people trace the small cross on the forehead, the lips, and the heart. And priests and deacons use it to bless people and objects. Although church law doesn't require it, it's also customary to make it at the beginning and the end of a prayer. But we're not limited to just those situations. St. Cyril of Jerusalem, teaching people preparing to be baptized in the 300s, urged them to make the sign of the cross regularly and without embarrassment. He says, "Let us not be ashamed to confess the crucified. Let the cross as our seal be boldly made with our fingers upon our brow and on all occasions, over the bread we eat, over the cups we drink, in our comings and in our goings, before sleep, on lying down and rising up, when we are on the way and when we are still." Similarly, St. John Chrysostom, a little later, described the same custom and tied it to both ordinary and great moments in the Christian life. He says, "Whether one is to be newborn, the cross is there, or to be nourished with that mystical food, or to be ordained, or to do anything else. Everywhere our symbol of victory is present. Therefore, both on house and walls and windows, and upon our forehead and upon our mind, we inscribe it with much care." So Chrysostom encourages a very liberal use of the sign. We can thus make it basically whenever we want. The only caution I'd have here is that you should do it when it feels natural. Do not get scrupulous about this. Do not start building habits that you will feel like you must obey or that you're somehow sinning if you don't. Outside of the cases where church law actually calls for it, the sign of the cross is purely voluntary. It's something that you can do to please God and to ask for his protection, but it's not a divine mandate that you must do. So if you start finding yourself worrying that you might be sinning by not making it, well, that's actually a signal that you should make it less often in order to fight the habit of scrupulosity. But as long as you avoid that, make it whenever you want. When Christians make the sign of the cross, they often say something, either outwardly or inwardly, while they do it. They don't always do that, though. Sometimes there is no verbal accompaniment to the sign, either out loud or silently. Sometimes people, including clergy, make the sign of the cross in blessing, so that there's no time for a verbal formula. That may happen when they just make it with a hand. And it's certainly common when they make the small form of the sign of the cross with just a thumb. That goes by really quick. But at least when people make the large sign of the cross, they often do it slowly enough that they can accompany it with specific words. For most of us today, that's the Trinitarian formula, in the name of the Father, and of the Son, and of the Holy Spirit. But it wasn't always this way, and the words have varied over the centuries. The gesture has not always been tied to fixed words, though some form of words has often gone with it. The earliest formulas were short, and they weren't yet about the Trinity. The Catholic Encyclopedia gives some examples, saying, in the earliest ages, we have evidence for such invocation as the sign of Christ, the seal of the living God, in the name of Jesus, etc. Later, we meet in the name of Jesus of Nazareth, in the name of the Holy Trinity, in the name of the Father and of the Son and of the Holy Ghost. Our help is in the name of the Lord, and, O God, come to my assistance. So there have been quite a number of formulas that Christians have used, and there is no one single formula that's mandatory. The Christian words we commonly use today come from the baptismal formula that Jesus gave his disciples at the end of Matthew's gospel. In Matthew 28, the risen Jesus tells the apostles, "All authority in heaven and on earth has been given to me. Go, therefore, and make disciples of all nations, baptizing them in the name of the Father, and of the Son, and of the Holy Spirit, teaching them to observe all that I have commanded you. And behold, I am with you always to the end of the age." So when we sign ourselves in the name of the Father and of the Son and of the Holy Spirit, we're using the same words that the church uses in baptism based on Christ's instruction. We're recalling our baptism. But what does it mean to do something in the name of God? In the Bible, to do something in God's name is to act with his authority and to call upon him. So to make the sign of the cross in the name of the Father, the Son, and the Holy Spirit is to place what we're doing under God's authority and to ask God to be present. And because the sign we trace is the cross, the gesture also links us to Christ's death on the cross. St. Paul connects baptism to the cross in this way. In Romans 6, he writes, "Do you not know that all of us who have been baptized into Christ Jesus were baptized into his death? We were buried, therefore, with him by baptism into death, in order that, just as Christ was raised from the dead by the glory of the Father, we too might walk in newness of life." So Christ died for us on the cross, and by being baptized, we are mystically united to his death on the cross. We recall our identification with Christ by making the sign of the cross, and so it's no surprise that the words used for baptism came to be associated with making the sign. By using the modern formula, in the name of the Father, and of the Son, and of the Holy Spirit, we're expressing our faith in God, recalling our baptism, and asking for God's grace and protection. Now, this could raise a question for some folks. What if I'm not baptized yet? Can I make the sign of the cross? We've already seen that different types of Christians can and do make the sign, so you don't need to be Catholic. But what about someone who isn't baptized? Actually, they can make the sign of the cross too. Using the words of the baptismal formula during the sign establishes a link to baptism, but those words are not essential to the sign. As we've seen, there are many formulas that have been used in history, and sometimes no formula at all is used. The only thing that is essential to the sign is the shape of the cross, and so long as you have faith in Christ's death on the cross, making the sign can be appropriate, even if you're not baptized. In fact, a catechumen, that is, a person preparing for baptism, may even use the baptismal formula itself in anticipation of the baptism that he will receive. So making the sign of the cross doesn't have to look backwards at a baptism that's already been done. It can also look forward to one that will be received. And catechumens have historically made the sign of the cross. For example, in the early 400s, St. Augustine wrote, "Pay attention, my beloved people, and understand. If we say to a catechumen, 'Do you believe in Christ?' he answers, 'I do believe,' and signs himself."
2: 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I'm Ace McCain. Going to bow out and enjoy the rest of the weekend. You do the same. Remember to always let God define who you are, and I'll see you again with Catholics Coast to Coast.
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4: This is EWTN Daily Saint, where each story reminds us that holiness is possible in every age. Saint Vincent de Paul was raised by a poor farming family in 16th century France. After being ordained a priest at an early age, he was seized by pirates who sold him into slavery. That experience changed him and led him to dedicate his life to serving the poor. He founded the Congregation of the Mission, whose priests preached parish missions and educated the clergy. He also co-founded the Daughters of Charity, a women's community devoted to serving the poor and most vulnerable. In addition, he organized relief efforts during wartime and disasters, inspiring the founding of countless...
5: Here's your Real Presence Radio weather forecast for the Sioux Falls area. For this afternoon, we're looking at mostly sunny skies, highs topping out near 85, and south winds gusting up to 20 miles per hour. Slight chance of showers and thunderstorms for tonight with partly cloudy skies, lows around 70, then sunny skies on Thursday, highs in the upper 80s. If you would like to underwrite the weather segment on Real Presence Radio, please call 877-795-0122. I'm NOCAMS meteorologist Corey Holrath.
6: This Monsignor Tom Richter of the Diocese of Bismarck, serving Queen of Peace Parish in Dickinson, North Dakota. On the third Sunday of Lent, we read the Gospel of Jesus cleansing the temple. As we all know, the temple Jesus desires to cleanse is not a building, but our hearts. And He cleanses them not by repressing what's inside of them, not by abolishing what's inside of the heart, but by ordering it. I once read that the Hoover Dam was the most destructive river in the United States. It destroyed more crops, more property, more livestock than any other. It did more bad than any river in our country. And then the Hoover Dam was constructed. And this same river, with the same energy, with the same force, was now ordered, channeled, redirected. And that same body of water now irrigates more crops than any river in our country. What once did the most bad now does the most good, because it is ordered. Jesus does the same thing with the human heart. As the second preface of Lent says, that Lent is a sacred time which God uses to free us from disordered affections. And He can do that if we give Him access. And we give Jesus access to the disordered affections in our hearts by prayer, penance, and almsgiving. And so, dear people, I wish to give you a word of encouragement on this third week of Lent to continue your generosity to the Lord so that He may order our hearts and purify them so that we may arrive at Easter rejoicing in the encounter with the risen Christ. God bless you.
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